Chapter 7. Remember, our show is Believe What's Written. So we're not making anything up. Our facts are in the Bible, are all written. All right? John chapter 7 and verse 38. In fact, let's start from verse 37. In the last day, that great day of the feast, Jesus stood and cried, saying, "If any man thirst, let him come unto me and drink." Key verse 38. "He that believeth on me, as the scriptures have said, out of his belly shall flow rivers of living water." All right? So God wants you to believe on him as the scriptures have said. All right? Not following the traditions of man. Not following things that we grew up doing, the Christmas traditions and Easter traditions. He wants you to believe on him as the scriptures have said. All right, let's go to Jeremiah chapter 10 and verse 2. Jeremiah 10 and verse 2. Follow me there. And we're going to read from verse 2 to verse 5. "Thus saith the Lord, learn not the way of the heathen, and be not dismayed at the signs of heaven, for the heathens are dismayed at them. For the custom of the people are vain. For one cutteth a tree out of the forest, the work of the hands of the workmen with the axe. They deck it with silver and gold. They fasten it with nails and with hammer, that it move not. They are upright as the palm tree, but speak not. They must needs be born, because they cannot go. Be not afraid of them, for they cannot do evil, neither also is it in them to do good." So this here is speaking of the traditions of man during Christmas, getting the tree, decorating it with silver and gold ornaments and everything, and fastening it in your home and all that. That's the way of the heathen. That's what God is saying here. Learn not the way of the heathen. All right? Let's go to Deuteronomy chapter 12 and verse 32. We're going to run through this quickly because that's our main topic, is actually living holy, living holy. Deuteronomy chapter 12 and verse 32, that's the last verse in the chapter. "What thing soever I command you, observe to do it. Thou shalt not add thereto, nor diminish from it." So God is saying here, whatever I command you, observe it. Do it as I said to do it. Do not add to it, and do not take away from it. All right? And God, that's how God operates. That's how God will honor your life, your sacrifice. All right? And that's just about it for the origins of Christmas and Easter. We're not going to spend much time on that. What I can do also is, concerning that subject, is give you a slight summary of the origins
of what Christmas and Easter are actually about. Like I said before in other episodes, is they're both pagan holidays, all right? When you are celebrating those holidays, which have been attached to Christianity or Christian life, you are actually worshiping paganism, all right? You are actually doing their traditions, all right? Their worship traditions, all right? Getting the tree. Some of us as Christians, we just do things because we grew up doing it and we have no idea what the meaning of it is. Like getting the Christmas tree. What is the meaning of the Christmas tree? Where did that come from? Do you even know? All right. And that was what we just read there in the book of Jeremiah. That God is saying that that's the way of the heathen. Learn not the way of the heathen. Where did Easter come from? Where did that egg come from? And the rabbit. All right. Easter is not about God's or Jesus's death and resurrection. It's actually worshiping a goddess of new life and fertility called Ishtar, all right? And in translation, it's called Easter in English, all right? So I'm not gonna get into depth of it, all right? What I will tell you is those dates are aligned with the birth of, like, December 25th is actually the birthday of Nimrod's son, Tammuz. Now, you could find Tammuz's name in the Bible in Ezekiel chapter 8, verse 14. And we're not gonna go and look and just summarizing here. Tammuz was born on December 25th, all right? Now, Tammuz was the son of Nimrod, but Nimrod was already dead when Tammuz was born. Tammuz died during the Easter time, and he was referred to as the son of God because Nimrod was worshipped as a god. Nimrod worshipped strange gods. He actually was in fellowship with God when he started, but he fell off from the fellowship of God and he started worshiping strange gods until he and his wife were both in alignment worshiping strange gods. And the people referred to him as God or Baal. And when he died, after he died, his wife made Tammuz. And Tammuz was referred to as the son of God. All right? Tammuz was killed when he was very young. He was probably 8 years old by a wild pig. All right? And because of that, the tradition is to kill and have a feast on a pig, all right? Feast with eating a pig during those holidays, Easter and Christmas. So all those things is just a summary from the lost books, like Jasher. It's in full detail in these books, in the book of the story in the book of Jasher. And we did mention Jasher in previous episodes. Jasher is one of the deleted books from the Bible. And if you want to read about Jasher, it's on Amazon. You could buy it there or go on YouTube. And they have the different chapters. You could watch or listen to the audio on YouTube. Okay, so that's about it for our topic on the origins of Easter. All right. It's not about God's birth, Jesus' birth, because if you calculate Jesus' birth, the angel appeared to Mary in the 6th month of the year, which is June, and
She was with child in June. So 9 months from June is 9 months from June is March, late March or early April. So those dates do not align. All right. And Easter is about the death, or it's actually about the death of Tammuz. All right. In fact, there's this one scripture where it mentions Tammuz. I think I mentioned that in Ezekiel chapter 8, where it says they are weeping for Tammuz. All right. So it's a pagan holiday. There's more to it. There's more. It's a long story. And they attach it to Christianity and make it seem like it's about Jesus Christ, but it's actually not. Okay? So learn not the way of the heathen according to the scriptures. Now we're going to move on to living in holiness, living a holy life before God. What is holiness? Holiness is God's faith. God's faith for us. We know we covered holiness in previous episodes, but now we're going to do it in a more extensive way. We have more verses of scripture, and we're going to share with you so that you understand how do you live holy before Christ. Because God is not interested in all those shenanigans that you see at church today. God has a blessing for you. There's a miracle with your name on it and all those things they have going on. Prosperity preaching and give all you can and give all. God is not interested in that. God's main interest in you as a Christian is living a holy life before him. If you do not live a holy life before him, you cannot be part of God's kingdom. If you do not live a holy life before Christ, you cannot see his favor. All right? So we're going to cover in full extent living in holiness. Let's go to Jude chapter 1 and verse 20. Jude, very easy chapter, right before Revelations, with only one chapter. Very easy book. And we're going to go down to verse 20. It says, "But ye beloved, building up yourselves on your most holy faith, praying in the Holy Ghost." All right? Building up yourselves, all right, in your most holy faith. That means he's striving to be holy, striving to live in your holy faith, all right? Praying to God in the Holy Ghost. All right. We are to pursue holiness daily. We have to pursue holiness. Let's go to Hebrews chapter 12 and verse 14. Hebrews chapter 12, verse 14. And it says, "Follow peace with all men and holiness, without which no man shall see the Lord." All right? Follow peace with all men and holiness. Pursue holiness. All right? Without which no man will see God. So I've heard this saying from a lot of people in the past. We are good people. God is not going to send good people to hell. And God is, you know, I live a good, humble life before, you know, I help people out. I give money to charity, and me and my family, we are good people.
God is not interested in your goodness. Like I said in the last episode, your goodness is not good enough for God. All right? You're good. In fact, there's a scripture that says this beautifully. Let's go to Isaiah chapter 64 and verse 6. Isaiah 64 and verse 6. If you think your goodness is good enough for God, just listen to what God is saying through his prophet Isaiah. But we are all an unclean thing, and all our righteousness are as filthy rags, and we all do fade as a leaf, and our iniquities like the wind have taken us away. Okay? So what this is saying here, we are all unclean. If God is seeing us as we are, he's seeing us unclean, meaning we're not holy. God's nature is holy. He cannot be around unclean. Our righteousness, our goodness, that's why people say all the time these days, oh, I'm a good person. God is not going to send good people to hell. Our righteousness are as filthy rags. All right? To God, it's filthy rags. It's disgusting to him. All right? He cannot be around that because we are unclean. And we all do fade as leaves. That's what our lifespan is like, a leaf. All right? We fade away after a certain time, a very short time. All right? Our iniquities as the wind, like the wind, have taken us away. The wind just blows the leaf away like it's nothing, and you never see it again. So, your goodness is not, I repeat, it's not good enough for God. You have to live a holy life before Christ, all right? For you to live a holy life, first off, you have to become saved. You have to be righteous not by your own goodness, but by getting saved through the blood of Jesus Christ. All right, let's go to see how you live a holy life. All right? Like we said, you have to become saved. How do you become saved? You believe on the name of Jesus Christ. You believe that he came here to this world and he died for you, your sins. And by him dying, that's a redemption for you to be part of his kingdom. After you believe, you repent. All right? You repent of your sins. You say a prayer of repentance, according to how the Holy Spirit lead you to do so. And then, after you repent, you get baptized in the name of Jesus Christ, or Lord Jesus. It has to be name and title. After you get baptized, you will be anointed by the Holy Spirit. Now, some of us have to tarry, meaning some of us have to wait, all right, to get the anointing of the Holy Spirit, because there might be some things, strongholds or some things that are keeping us from getting the Holy Spirit. But if you tarry, you pray, you wait on the Lord and live right before God, live a righteous life before God, he will send the Holy Spirit to anoint you. All right, so let's go to 2 Corinthians chapter 13. And verse 5, 2 Corinthians, chapter 13 and verse 5. Examine yourselves whether ye be in the faith. Prove your own selves. Know ye not your own selves?
all that Christ is in you except ye reprobates. But I trust that ye shall know that we are not reprobates. Now I pray to God that he do no evil. All right? Not that we should appear approved, but that ye should do that which is honest, though we be as reprobates. For we can do nothing against the truth, but for the truth. So it's important. The key verse is the first one we read is verse 5. Examine yourselves whether ye be in the faith. Prove your own selves. Know ye not your own selves, how that Jesus Christ is in you, except ye be reprobates. Okay, so you have to know that you are saved. You have to know that you're part of God's kingdom. Examine yourselves, and examine yourselves so that you can be sure that you're approved by God. Let's go to 1 Thessalonians chapter 5 and verse 17. 1 Thessalonians chapter 5 and 17. It's very easy verse. Pray without ceasing. Always pray. You don't have to pray aloud for everyone to hear. You could pray in your mind to God. If you're in your car by yourself or at your home, you could pray aloud. But if you're among others, like in a classroom or in the workplace, you could pray in your mind and speak to God. But pray, always pray without ceasing. Ask God to strengthen you, to keep you, to help you live a holy life. All right? Also pray for others. Let's go to Romans chapter 1 and verse 9. Romans 1 and verse 9. You not just pray for yourselves or your family, you pray for others. All right? And when you're praying, also you want to always thank God for his blessings. Thank him for dying on the cross. Even going back to that Easter and Christmas thing, thank him daily for what he's done. You see, that Christmas and Easter thing, they try to put God in a small box to thank him for what he done for in one day, December 25th, and whenever Easter falls in the next year, all right? For one day. You as a Christian should thank God every day for what he's done. Coming to this earth to die for us and also resurrecting in victory for us. Okay, so it's a daily thing to thank God for what he's done for you and showing you mercy and grace every day. Keep you in a sound mind, all right, in the right mind, all right? So let's go to Romans chapter 1 and verse 9. For God is my witness, whom I serve with my spirit in the gospel of his Son, that without ceasing I make mention of you always in my prayers. You see, so that's what Paul is saying to the Romans, that even when he's praying, he make mention of them before God in prayer. You know, so that, you know, he uplift them in prayers so that God will bless them and help them. All right, so that's what we do as Christians. We pray for each other. We pray for others.
So we

speaking of striving to be holy, wash you, make you clean, put away the evil of your doings from before my eyes. Cease to do evil. Learn to do well. Seek judgment. Relieve the oppressed. Judge the fatherless. Plead for the widow. Come now and let us reason together, saith the Lord. Though your sins be as scarlet, they shall be as white as snow. Though they be red like crimson, they shall be as wool. If ye be willing and obedient, ye shall eat the good of the land. But if ye refuse and rebel, ye shall be devoured with the sword, for the mouth of the Lord have spoken. So God is telling you right here, in very clear. If you be willing and obedient, obedience is very important for God, for you to live a holy life. You have to be obedient to what God asks you to do or command you to do. You shall eat the good of the land. That means you shall be prosperous. All right? Whatever you do shall prosper. But if you refuse, you shall be devoured by the sword, for the mouth of the Lord has spoken. That's God speaking here. All right? So that means God will judge you if you refuse, if you disobey and you rebel. God will send judgment on you. All right? So that is part of you living a holy life. That is what God is saying here. All right? Okay, let's go to, now living a holy life, Jesus is the best example of living a holy life in the Bible. His whole life from birth to his death. All right, let's go to 1 Peter chapter 2 and verse 21. We're going to read down to 24. 1 Peter chapter 2 and verse 21. We're going to read down to verse 24. For even hereunto were ye called, because Christ also suffered for us, leaving us an example that ye should follow his steps, who did no sin, neither was guile found in his mouth. A guile like deceit. All right? Guile means deceit, found in his mouth. Who, when was reviled not again. When he suffered, he threatened not, but committed himself to him that judgeth righteously, who his own self bare our sins in his own body on the tree, that we, being dead to sins, should live unto righteousness, by whose stripes we were healed. So, because of Jesus' death, we have an opportunity, we spoke of this before, to be redeemed, all right? And to live unto righteousness, according to what the scriptures say, all right? To live a righteous life, to live a holy life before God, all right? So that's what living holy is about. Now, let's go to Leviticus chapter 10 and verse 10. Leviticus chapter 10 and verse 10. And that ye may put difference between holy and unholy, and between unclean and clean.
So we as Christians,

In our strive to live holy, we have to put a difference. You have to know the difference and be a difference. Live a sanctified life away from the things of the world, away from the different iniquities that God has listed. In fact, let's go to the scriptures. Let's go to the life we have to live, meaning stay away from or to go away from when we become Christians. Let's go to 1 Peter chapter 4 and verse 3. 1 Peter chapter 4 and verse 3, we're going to read down to 4. For the time past of our life may suffice to us to have wrought the will of the Gentiles when we walk in lasciviousness, lust, excess of wine, reveling, banqueting, and abominable idolatries, wherein they think it strange that he run not with them to the same access of riot, speaking evil of you. Okay, so what this is saying here, that we are to stay away from those iniquities, lasciviousness, that these are the things that we did in the times past. Lasciviousness meaning extreme lust. All right, and then lust, excesses of wine, that means drunkenness, reveling, jumping up, partying, banqueting is partying also, abominable idolatries, sinful idolatries, worshiping other gods. A lot of us, a lot of people, I'll say, worship other gods. They do not pay attention to God himself. They pay attention to other gods, like their possessions. Okay? They even worship each other, or celebrities. They worship celebrities. They worship movie stars or singers, artists. So this is what this is referring to here. All right? Abominable idolatries. All right, so let's go to Galatians chapter 5, verse 19. And we're moving quickly here today because it's a big subject, living holy before God. Galatians chapter 5, verse 19. Now the works of the flesh are manifest, which are these. Now this is listing the works of the flesh. This is what we are trying, where we are to stay away from as Christians. This is what we leaving behind us as Christians in order to live a holy life, a righteous life before Christ. Now the works of the flesh are manifest, which are these: adultery, fornication, uncleanness, lasciviousness, idolatry, witchcraft, hatred, variance, emulations, wrath, strife, seditions and heresies, envyings, murders, drunkenness, reveling, and such like, all which I tell you before, as I have also told you in time past, that they which do such things shall not inherit the kingdom of God. But the fruit of the Spirit, here's the difference. When we just read Leviticus chapter 10 and verse 10, the difference between unclean
We just read unclean. Now we're going to read clean. But the fruit of the Spirit is love, joy, peace, long-suffering, gentleness, goodness, faith, meekness, temperance. Against such is no law. And they that are in are Christ's have crucified the flesh with the affections and lusts. If we live in the Spirit, let us also walk in the Spirit. Last verse, verse 26. Let us not be desirous of vain glory, provoking one another, envying one another. You see, so these are the clean. These are the clean part of living your life. But the fruit of the Spirit is love, joy, peace, long-suffering, gentleness, goodness, faith, meekness, temperance. Against such there is no law. All right? So we have to keep this in mind, that our goal as Christians is not to get happy when we go to church about God has a miracle for you and God has a blessing with your name on it and all that stuff. All that is vanity. It's vain. You know, in the book of Ecclesiastes, it says, vanity of vanities, all is vanity. Okay? So, and whatever we profit, we read that when we covered the death, what happens when you die. Whatever you profit on this earth is not going back with you when you die. All right? It all stays here. It's all vanity. It doesn't mean anything. Okay? So let's keep that in mind. Whatever you do here, do it for the Lord's sake. All right? Let's go to Romans chapter 12 and verse 1. We are covering living holy. We are to live a holy life before Christ so that it will please the Lord. It will be pleasing before God. Like he said after Jesus got baptized, this is my son who I am well pleased. All right? It pleases God when you live a holy life before him. Okay. Romans chapter 12. Romans chapter 12, verse 1 and verse 2. I beseech you, therefore, brethren, by the mercies of God, that ye present your bodies a living sacrifice, holy, acceptable unto God, which is your reasonable service. You see? So God wants you to live a holy life. All right, he wants you to be a living sacrifice. Verse 2, and be not conformed to this world. All right, be not a part of this world. Be not attached to this world, the things of this world. But be ye transformed by the renewing of your mind, that ye may prove that what is that good and acceptable and perfect will of God. All right? So you have to live a good and acceptable life before God. And what is that? A holy life. All right? All right. So that is what we're supposed to do as Christians. And we do that with the help of the Holy Spirit to guide us and to counsel us.
All right, let's go to. Let us go to Isaiah chapter 35 and verse 8. Isaiah chapter 35 and verse 8. We're speaking about living holy before God. And highway shall be there. Speaking about holiness. And the way, and it shall be called the way of holiness. The unclean shall not pass over it, but it shall be for those the way fearing men, though fools shall not err therein. So that this is what holiness is about. Holiness is God's way. All right, it says an highway. The highway shall be called the way of holiness. All right, that is holiness. We described it before. It's God's way of doing things. Holiness is God's nature. That's his intelligence. That's his way of thinking. All right. Holiness is God's standard. All right. And if you're below his standard, that's why I said your goodness is not good enough for God. If you're below, your goodness is below God's standard. All right, his standard is holiness. And if you come with your goodness during in judgment day, you will be cast into hell. It's not good enough for God. You have to live a holy life before Christ. All right? So, what does God look at us as? Who are us as Christians to God? Let's go to 1 Peter chapter 2 and verse 9. 1 Peter chapter 2 and verse 9. But ye are a chosen generation, a royal priesthood, a holy nation, a peculiar people, that you should show forth the praises of him who hath called you out of darkness into his marvelous light. When you become saved, God is calling you out of your darkness. You see, when you're living in this world, you are in darkness. What does that mean? That means you do not know where you're going. You are moving with no direction. You're moving with no guidance. All right, no counsel. You don't know where you're going or what you're about. A lot of people say that, oh, I'm trying to find me. I'm trying to find my purpose. I'm trying to find what I'm supposed to be here for. Well, it's right here in the Bible. And God says it very clearly and very, very clearly for you to understand who you are as a person, in fact. All right? Because it's not God's will for any of us to perish. So all of us have that opportunity to become part of God's kingdom. But it's your choice. You have to make that choice to live for God. All right? That's your purpose. That's who you are. And that's what Peter is saying here. Ye are a chosen generation, a royal priesthood, a holy nation, a peculiar people, that ye should show forth the praises of him who have called you out of darkness into his marvelous light. All right? So when you're in God's light, you have a focus on a direction and you know where you're going. You know what your purpose is. You know what your life is about. All right? And like we said throughout this message here,
your life is to live holy before Christ. It's not for you to go ahead and buy this nice thing you like to see, or nice clothes, nice car, nice house that you desire on the lakeside, and, you know, or try to outdo your neighbors with things. Okay? It's about living for Christ, living a holy life before Christ. All right? Let's go to Ephesians chapter 5. Ephesians chapter 5. We're going to wrap this up shortly. Ephesians chapter 5 and verse 27. Okay, it says that he might present it to himself a glorious church, not having spot or wrinkle or any such thing, but that it should be holy and without blemish. So this is speaking of Christ coming back for his bride. Who is his bride? His bride is the church. We are the church. The church is the body of Christ, all right? So, if you read the verse before that, it says that he might sanctify it and cleanse it with the washing of water by the word, all right? So, we have to be sanctified. We have to be set apart from the things of this world. We have to be set apart from all these iniquities, all these temptations that we get daily. We have to keep in mind who we are and our purpose, all right? And cleanse it with the washing of water by the word. That's how you stay holy. When you say cleanse it, that means making it holy. By the washing of water, with the washing of water by the word. You always keep your mind on God's word, all right? Read the word, study the word. One scripture says, study to show yourself approved. So study. Once you know it, once you know that word, it'll be easier for you to conquer those temptations that you go through every day. Because if you don't know it, and you, like we said during our first episode, I believe, the nature of God, knowing is half the battle. You have to know. Once you know it, you're already won halfway. The other half, you have to put in your work or make it happen. All right? So, that's how you get victorious. You have to know first. If you don't know the ways of the enemy, if you don't know what to expect, if you don't know what direction to go, you will get lost and you will fall into any pit. So you have to know. All right? So that's half of the battle. All right? So we're just about done today. Let's go to Proverbs. Let's go to Proverbs to wrap this up. Proverbs chapter 14 and verse 12. Proverbs 14 and verse 12. There is a way which seemeth right unto man, but the end thereof are the ways of death. All right? So remember, we said God's way is called the way of holiness. All right? That is the way we should follow as Christians. But Proverbs is saying here, there is a way that seemeth right. So when you're trying to do things out of God's order,
You're trying to do things your way instead of God's way, like he commanded you to do. All right, traditions of men, rituals like Christmas and Easter, serving communion with short glasses. All right, Jesus used one cup. Well, what do we see in church today? Short glasses. People have their own little short glass. That's not what God wanted us to do. That is a way which seemeth right unto men. All right? But the end thereof are the ways of death. All right? So it's important that we obey God's word. Obedience is better than sacrifice. All right? We are living sacrifice before God, but we have to be obedient. Obedience is better than sacrifice. And God is paying attention to our obedience. Disobedience to God is a sin. Remember, the first one to disobey was Adam. And because of his disobedience, we are born of a sinful nature. Now, mind you, Adam was created in the likeness of God. When you say likeness, that means he was holy. All right, not just his appearance or anything, but his nature, Adam's nature was holy when he was created. But because of his disobedience and his failure to repent, that was key. God gave him an opportunity to repent, but he did not. So because of that, we are cursed with that sinful nature at birth. Okay, so we have the opportunity to be redeemed by the death and resurrection of Jesus Christ. All right? So keep that in mind. As Christians, we are to live holy. All right? We have the Holy Spirit to counsel us, to guide us, to give us direction, you know? And when we keep our minds focused and in the Word, we will not be stayed away. We will be tempted, all right? It's, like I've said before, living holy is not a cakewalk. Anyone that tells you that it's easy to live holy is not telling you the truth. Living holy is a challenge, all right? Because you are constantly bombarded by temptations daily, all right? One from all directions, in fact. But we have to stay focused and to do it before Christ, because we know the end will be rewarded. We'll be rewarded at the end, and God will receive us into his kingdom. All right? So this is our show for today. Our next show will be the flood. We're going to cover the flood during Noah's time. And there's a reason why we're doing the flood, because Jesus said, when his disciples asked him about the end of days, he told them it will be like the days of Noah. All right? So we want to see what the days of Noah was like, so we can reference it to what we're going through today, because we are in the last days right now. So we're going to compare and see what was the days of Noah was like, and how we should live our life. Well, we know we have to live a holy life and be obedient to God's word and stay focused on God.
because he's our deliverer. He's our savior, all right? And God is going to reward us for our obedience to his word. Okay, so the next show will be Noah's flood, the days of Noah, all right? And we'll see what is happening, what happened, and as it is happening today. All right, so this is our show for Believe What's Written. We carried the origins of Christmas and Easter, and also the bulk of our show was living holy. That's what God is interested in, us as Christians living a holy life. All right, and we pray that God will bless you and keep you until we see again. And we are carried on life101radio.net, also vstreams.com, Believe What's Written channel on YouTube, and the Facebook group Believe What's Written. Now, a lot of people, some people have trouble accessing vstreams, so YouTube channel Believe What's Written might be easier for you to access. And if you do get to see our videos on YouTube, I invite you to subscribe to the channel and also like the video. Okay, so thank you for joining us today. This is Believe What's Written. I'm your host, Caleb Roberts. And

22. David therefore departed thence and escaped to the cave Adullam. And when his brethren and all his father's house heard it, they went down thither to him. And every one that was in distress, and every one that was in debt, and every one that was discontented, gathered themselves unto him. And he became a captain over them. And there were with him about 400 men. And David went thence to Mizpah of Moab. And he said unto the king of Moab, Let my father and my brother, I pray thee, come forth, and be with you, till I know what God will do for me. And he brought them before the king of Moab, and they dwelt with him all the while that David was in the hold. And the prophet Gad said unto David, Abide not in the hold, depart, and get thee into the land of Judah. Then David departed, and came into the forest of Harith. When Saul heard that David was discovered, and the men that were with him, now Saul abode in Gibeah under a tree in Ramah, having his spear in his hand, and all his servants were standing about him. Then Saul said unto his servants that stood about him, Hear now, ye Benjamites, will the son of Jesse give every one of you fields and vineyards, and make you all captains of thousands, and captains of hundreds, that all of you have conspired against me, and there is none that sheweth me that my son hath made a league with the son of Jesse? And there is none of you that is sorry for me, or sheweth unto me that my son hath stirred up my servant against me to lie in wait, as at this day? Then answered Doeg the Edomite, which was set over the servants of Saul, and said, I saw the son of Jesse coming to Nob, to Ahimelech the son of Ahitub. And he inquired of the Lord for him, and gave him victuals, and gave him the sword of Goliath the Philistine. Then the king sent to call Ahimelech the priest, the son of Ahitub, and all his father's house, the priests that were in Nob, and they came all of them to the king. And Saul said, Hear now, thou son of Ahitub. And he answered, Here I am, my lord. And Saul said unto him, Why have ye conspired against me, thou and the son of Jesse, in that thou hast given him bread and a sword, and hast inquired of God for him, that he should rise against me to lie in wait, as at this day? Then Ahimelech answered the king, and said, And who is so faithful among all thy servants as David, which is the king's son-in-law, and goeth at thy bidding, and is honorable in thine house? Did I then begin to inquire of God for him? Be it far from me. Let not the king impute anything unto his servant, nor to all the house of my father, for thy servant knew nothing of all this, less or more. And the king said, Thou shalt surely die, Ahimelech, thou, and all thy father's house. And the king said unto the footmen that stood about him, Turn and slay the priests of the Lord, because their hand also is with David, and because they knew when he fled, and did not shew it to me. But the servants of the king would not put forth their hand to fall upon the priest of the Lord. And the king said to Doeg, Turn thou, and fall upon the priests. And Doeg the Edomite turned, and he fell upon the priest, and slew on that day 85 persons that did wear a linen ephod. And Nob, the city of the priests, smote he with the edge of the sword, both men and women, children and sucklings, and oxen and asses and sheep, with the edge of the sword. And one of the sons of Ahimelech, the son of Ahitub, named Abiathar, escaped, and fled after David. And Abiathar shewed David that Saul had slain the Lord's priests. And David said unto Abiathar, I knew it that day when Doeg the Edomite was there, that he would surely tell Saul, I have occasioned the death of all the persons of thy father's house. Abide thou with me, fear not, for he that seeketh my life seeketh thy life, but with me thou shalt be.

Spirit of the Lord, and that will I seek after, that I may dwell in the house of the Lord all the days of my life, to behold the beauty of the Lord, and to inquire in his temple.

0: Yo, Brady.
1: Wagwan Psycho.
0: Just make sure you call the musicians then. Cause worship this morning, yo, we'll be on fire. You know what I mean?
1: Yes, man.
0: See you at church.
1: All right, brother.
0: Good.
1: Don't say a word.

0: Welcome to Redemption Road. This episode is called A United Front. But first, a word from our sponsor. Last week on Redemption Road.
1: I am tired, sister. So tired of hoping every month and every year and just being devastated each time. Robbie and I are content, and we accept God's will.
2: I see. You're not trying hard enough. If you can pop out a child for Felix Perriman, you can surely give me a proper grandchild.
1: God is not holding my mistakes over my head. He's forgiven me.
3: You cannot play innocent with me, Mr. Perriman. I know you're hungry for the power of the pulpit.
4: Deacon White, let me make that clear to you. I'm here to help. The last thing that I want is for the church to split.
3: You think I've forgotten what you really are? This church is not a dog to return to its own vomit.
4: What? If they want me as pastor, I will start my own church and I will take them with me. As a matter of fact, I'm taking all of them with me.
5: Felix! What have you done?
6: Jesse, you're wasting time. That man going to open another church and my child turning in a grave? That's not right. Do the thing for me, eh? Do it for me, na man. I don't know why you playing like you don't know what to do.
7: Woman, kite mwe. I'm tired of telling you. I don't mess with them things. My hands not dirty.
4: I can't believe Robbie sat there and let his father insult me.
8: Why? What just happened? Felix?
9: Repent! Repent!
4: Papa mate, it's Jael! Doc!
9: Like Lucifer, you have said in your heart, I will ascend to heaven above the stars of God. I will set my throne on high. I will make myself like the Most High. Repent!
4: Jael, stop! What do you want?
10: Is that any way to greet your new prime minister? What happened? You look frightened, man. What's that? What's that noise?
4: What noise? I didn't hear anything.
10: Now there is nowhere you can hide from me.
4: Please, cover my family in the blood of Jesus. Protect us from our enemy.

0: This is the story of one couple's fight for redemption. Pastor Robbie and Donna White face the threat of division in their beloved church. Can this young couple overcome the obstacle, or will the church and the village be changed forever? First Lady of Redemption Pentecostal Church, Donna White, is feeling very upset. Her mother-in-law, Sister White, has troubling news.
1: And Marjan says they fight every single day and night, and you can hear the bottles breaking and the cursing. It's just shameful. You know, it's a very good thing that I'm not one to gossip, eh? But you can imagine what everyone is saying. I mean, really, what is your mother thinking about having a relationship with such a young man? That whole relationship I find is so inappropriate. Well, thank goodness I mind my own business, eh? With what I know, imagine if I was a gossip.
2: Excuse me.
3: Yes?
2: Ma, it's me.
3: Kimungi me?
2: Ma, you know it's me. Please don't hang up. I called because I'm hearing the guy you're living with is hurting you.
3: Messy mind your own business. Who tell you I want to hear you?
2: Is it true he's beating you?
3: Who's that? Me? If he even lay a finger on me, he's straight hospital he going.
2: Ma, is he hurting you? Tell me the truth.
3: The truth, Miss Donna, is that your father beat me. And Charity father beat me. So it's not now for me to fret blues.
2: Then send him away. If he's abusing you, why you letting him stay?
3: Oh, you never hear? If you do beat, you do love. And let me tell you, child, your father was the worst I take blows from. And just blows like rain, so I could take care of you. Stupid me. Look how you and your lover turn around and kill my child.
2: Ma, that is so unfair. I wish I could have saved the Charity. You blame Felix and me, and not the man who tried to kill us.
3: Mm-hmm. It's the same Felix you should be worrying about. When he die in the madhouse, you will see. I will fix him good.
2: What? What do you mean, Ma? Ma?
1: Hey, what happened? What did she say?
2: She hung up on me, Wee. Lord, what did she mean by that?
0: Just as Donna is puzzling over her mother's strange words.
4: Donna, it's Miriam. Please come and get Thomas.
2: What has he done this time?
4: Just being rude and disrespectful as usual.
2: Miriam, he's at an age where he's testing the adults in his life. But he's a good boy.
4: He needs manners.
2: We are trying our best with him. I'm grateful to you for being so patient with him. I'm sure he sees the love of Jesus in the way you handle him.
4: I don't know about that. No, if I'm honest, I haven't been patient with him at all. I'm having a really hard time with this Donna. Every time I see him, I feel like I've been stabbed through the heart again. Even after all this time, the child is a constant reminder that my husband cheated on me with you.
2: I know, and I'm sorry. I hope one day you'll be able to forgive me. But please don't blame Thomas. He's an innocent child. I'm coming to pick him up now.
4: No, I don't want you to think he's not safe here. I would never hurt a child. Look, I know I called you, but you don't have to come right away. Let's see how the rest of the day goes, and I'll let you know. It's okay. I will cope. Actually, he can spend the night. Don't worry about it. Carla and Keith are up from college for the weekend, and they always enjoy having him over.
2: I'm really glad they get along so well. Thank you very much, Miriam. I'll be praying for all of you.
4: Bye. Thomas, come here, please.
5: I didn't do nothing.
4: I know that child. Don't test me. Listen, I want us to get along better. I want you to be more polite when you speak to me, and I will try not to shout at you. Can we try that?
5: I guess so.
4: Okay, go play. Father God, forgive me for passing my rage on the boy. I feel so overwhelmed with bitterness. I don't even recognize the person I've become. I don't know who I am anymore, and if I'm to find myself again, I need to go. I need to go somewhere, anywhere. I need to leave redemption.
6: Thomas, what did your auntie want? Is everything all right?
5: Yes, Dad. She says we are going to get along better.
6: Ah, that's very nice. I'm glad she's not giving you trouble.
5: Granny said if I get trouble, to give trouble back.
6: Aha! Which granny that said that?
5: Mommy's mother, the one who owns the rum shop.
6: I see. She told you to make trouble, right?
5: Yes. She said if Auntie quarreled with me, that I should fight back.
6: Son, your granny is wrong. She shouldn't tell you to do that because she is making things worse for you. Please don't listen to her. Do your best to get along with your auntie, okay?
5: Yes, Dad.
6: I'll see you later. I have a meeting with the new Catholic priest at St. Patrick's.
5: Okay.
6: Yeah, marriages. Still up to your old bad tricks. Using your own grandson to stir up trouble. That's famte.
0: We'll return after this word from our sponsors. Pastor Robbie White is at his parents' home. He has an idea to discuss with them, a rather surprising idea.
7: So I have some good news. Felix called me to say he has decided to do the mature thing and not start his own church. Thank God.
8: He wants to use his charisma to form a cult. Beware of him, Robbie.
7: Dad, you really should have nothing to say because it was your insults that made things escalate to that point. I don't know what made you talk to him like that. You're lucky. He's decided to do the right thing.
8: A snake is always a snake.
7: Anyway, I'm here to tell you that I've received a letter from the new priest, Father Pearson. He seems very keen on promoting unity amongst the different denominations in the village.
9: I can't understand why they bother sending new priests here. That church is done.
7: Actually, some of our older members have started going back to Mass, and it seems he's preaching about power of the Holy Spirit, which is attracting young people.
9: I did warn you, if you marry Donna, people wouldn't like it. Just look at how many members we've lost.
7: We're not having that conversation, Mom. In his letter, Father Pearson has invited us to hold a joint prayer meeting in the town square.
8: With us? You mean Pentecostals and Catholic praying together? To whom? The Pope? Our?
7: No, to God. We would agree on a program together with the Baptist Church and come up with a theme for the meeting and work together. I think we can do something that is acceptable to all of us.
8: The Baptists are fooled too? Never. Be not unequally yoked. How could you even consider it?
7: I think it's something to pray about before we just reject the idea. Redemption needs unity. I'd like to think we can all love our neighbors as ourselves.
8: Consorting with idol worshippers? What next? You going to help them organize a carnival band too? And what are you calling it? Redeem and Rosary?
7: Lord help me. Can't we you find common ground and embrace the doctrines we share? Father Pearson is taking this step to reach out to us.
9: Well, Robbie, I don't know if Donna is putting these ideas in your head, but you can just forget it. We will never join forces with Catholics.
7: All right, thanks for your rational response. I'm going over to talk it over with Father Pearson. I was hoping you'd come with me, Dad, but I guess that's not happening.
8: You never listen to me. You will regret this.
0: Redemption Road will be right back.

0: Rastafarians tend their plot of land on the mountain overlooking the village. They are startled when a woman wearing a white head wrap and dress suddenly walks out of the bush and comes up to meet them.
1: Heel sistering. What you do up here, sir? Nobody else come this far up in the heights.
2: Peace, brethren. I just come for reason with the Aydrin for a little while. A wicked one has set down roots deep on your land and you don't know. Take care. Don't walk over that side of the hill where you see the smoke rising. The man who no see over there is a worker of iniquity.
1: All this land here belong to Jah children. This land passed down many generations. Why you tell us don't pass?
2: Me know who no tough. But on that side there is a son of Satan. Him have dark power for a little while longer. So keep clear.
1: I and I no fear no one. We know how we go deal with him.
2: No, brethren, is not your place. When the appointed time is right, him will fall. So, Jah say, me just come warn you. Keep your youth safe. Keep your women folk close. If Ono na heed this warning, him will steal Ono's soul.
3: Me see your eyes shine bright, sister. You telling the truth?
2: Don't pass on that side of the mountain, you hear me?
4: You got a fire in your eye.
3: Okay, we stay clear like you said.
2: Blessings on you always. Walk good, me brethren.
4: Jah Rastafari. Give thanks and praise to the Most High.
0: Pastor Robbie goes to St. Patrick to speak with Father Pearson. When he enters the priest's office, he's surprised to find Felix Perriman already there and a woman who looks very familiar.
5: Hello, Felix. Father Pearson, thanks for inviting me.
6: It's no problem, Pastor Robert. I've asked Pastor Perriman to join us because I'd like you to hear what this lady has to say. This is Mrs. Blanca Black, Prime Minister Black's wife.
7: Pastor Robert, it's good to meet you.
5: Mrs. Black, I had heard you were in Redemption. You setting up a hotel, I believe?
8: Black bought my old house from the bank when I couldn't pay my mortgage. But I hear he's converting it into a guest house, right?
6: That's not true. Mrs. Black has important news that will affect us all. Please, go ahead, Mrs. Black.
7: My husband is planning to use the house as a guest house for his business partners, foreign clients, men with wealth. That's the cover story. In fact, it will also be a casino and a high-end brothel.
5: What? No way. Not in Redemption.
7: I'm sorry. It gets worse. He plans to use the young women, girls and boys of this village to be the staff in the business. He knows there aren't many opportunities or jobs here. He's going to take advantage of that by seducing these kids with promises of quick money.
5: Their parents won't let that happen.
6: I've seen similar situations in other parishes. Money can blind anyone.
8: But Reginald grew up here. We are his neighbors and his constituents. Why would he bring such evil here?
7: Because he can. Pastor Felix, you of all people know what he's capable of. He has Redemption in his back pocket. And it doesn't matter what he does. The people will love him. He can get away with anything.
5: We won't let him do this.
6: I'm glad you said that, Robbie, because I've got a plan to stop this from happening. We'll need to join forces.
7: You can't fight him. I've tried many times. In the end, he just has too much money and power.
8: It does seem hopeless. I watched his team of lawyers manipulate the court during my trial. I know all too well what he can do.
5: But it's because you know how he operates that we need you, Felix. I am not going to just sit and watch Black destroy us. Father Pearson, Redemption Pentecostal will stand with you.
6: The people need you to, Pastor Felix. I've heard they still look to you for leadership. Mrs. Black is risking her own safety to provide us with inside information. Will you help us fight Felix?
8: It seems I have no choice. This will be a fight, not just for lives, but for the souls of the children of redemption.
0: You've been listening to Redemption Road. Join us next week for another episode of this compelling drama of despair and restoration through the grace and love of Jesus Christ. Redemption Road was written by Sam George and Nicole Georges Bennett. Our cast: Pastor Felix Perriman was played by Ronald Deschamps. Donna Rogers was played by Delia Cuffey Weeks. Miriam Perriman was played by Lucy Hamlet. Father Pearson was played by Dalton Bennett. Sister White was played by Paula Letan LeBlanc. Blanca Black was played by Tanya Green. Robbie White was played by Ronald Pierre-Louis. JL was played by Nicole Bennett. Deacon White was played by Clayton Flora. And Thomas was played by Adrielle Baduil. Ma Rogers was played by Noreen Joseph. This is a work of fiction. Any resemblance to actual events or locales or persons, living or dead, is entirely coincidental. Redemption Road is a Life 101 Radio and TDNRadio.net original production.

0: You know? You know? You know? It's one of those joints here. Joints here. Londa? Londa?
1: Mm-hmm.
0: Yeah. Check us out. You know? It's time to change. Londa?

Then they told David, saying, Behold, the Philistines fight against Keilah, and they rob the threshing floors. Therefore David inquired of the Lord, saying, Shall I go and smite these Philistines? And the Lord said unto David, Go and smite the Philistines, and save Keilah. And David's men said unto him, Behold, we be afraid here in Judah. How much more then if we come to Keilah against the armies of the Philistines? Then David inquired of the Lord yet again. And the Lord answered him and said, Arise, go down to Keilah, for I will deliver the Philistines into thine hand. So David and his men went to Keilah and fought with the Philistines, and brought away their cattle, and smote them with a great slaughter. So David saved the inhabitants of Keilah. And it came to pass, when Abiathar the son of Ahimelech fled to David to Keilah, that he came down with an ephod in his hand. And it was told Saul that David was come to Keilah, and Saul said, God hath delivered him into mine hand, for he is shut in by entering into a town that hath gates and bars. And Saul called all the people together to war, to go down to Keilah to besiege David and his men. And David knew that Saul secretly practiced mischief against him, and he said to Abiathar the priest, Bring hither the ephod. Then said David, O Lord God of Israel, thy servant hath certainly heard that Saul seeketh to come to Keilah to destroy the city for my sake. Will the men of Keilah deliver me up into his hand? Will Saul come down, as thy servant hath heard? O Lord God of Israel, I beseech thee, tell thy servant. And the Lord said, He will come down. Then said David, Will the men of Keilah deliver me and my men into the hand of Saul? And the Lord said, They will deliver thee up. Then David and his men, which were about 600, arose and departed out of Keilah, and went whithersoever they could go. And it was told Saul that David was escaped from Keilah, and he forbare to go forth. And David abode in the wilderness in strongholds, and remained in a mountain in the wilderness of Ziph. And Saul sought him every day, but God delivered him not into his hand. And David saw that Saul was come out to seek his life, and David was in the wilderness of Ziph in a wood. And Jonathan, Saul's son, arose and went to David into the wood, and strengthened his hand in God. And he said unto him, Fear not, for the hand of Saul my father shall not find thee. And thou shalt be king over Israel, and I shall be next unto thee. And that also Saul my father knoweth. And they two made a covenant before the Lord, and David abode in the wood, and Jonathan went to his house. Then came up the Ziphites to Saul to Gibeah, saying, Doth not David hide himself with us in strongholds in the wood, in the hill of Hikilah, which is on the south of Jeshimon? Now therefore, O king, come down according to all the desire of thy soul to come down, and our part shall be to deliver him into the king's hand. And Saul said, Blessed be ye of the Lord, for ye have compassion on me. Go, I pray you, prepare yet, and know, and see his place where his haunt is, and who has seen him there, for it is told me that he dealeth very subtly. See therefore, and take knowledge of all the lurking places where he hideth himself, and come ye again to me with a certainty, and I will go with you, and it shall come to pass, if he be in the land, that I will search him out throughout all the thousands of Judah. And they arose and went to Ziph before Saul, but David and his men were in the wilderness of Maon, in the plain of the south of Jeshimon. Saul also and his men went to seek him, and they told David wherefore he came down into a rock and abode in the wilderness of Maon. And when Saul heard that, he pursued after David in the wilderness of Maon. And Saul went on this side of the mountain, and David and his men on that side of the mountain. And David made haste to get away for fear of Saul, for Saul and his men compassed David and his men round about to take them. But there came a messenger unto Saul, saying, Haste thee and come, for the Philistines have invaded the land. Wherefore Saul returned from pursuing after David, and went against the Philistines. Therefore they called that place Silah Hamah Lechoth. And David went up from thence, and dwelt in strongholds.

0: Chemically, once again, pandemic.
1: Ali Records.
0: You know, sometimes the struggles in life try to take me off the paths of righteousness. But I continue to remind myself, as I encourage you, hear me tell the people.

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0: May bless his holy name.
1: Chapter 24. And it came to pass, when Saul was returned from following the Philistines, that it was told him, saying, Behold, David is in the wilderness of En-Gedi. Then Saul took 3,000 chosen men out of all Israel, and went to seek David and his men upon the rocks of the wild goats. And he came to the sheepcotes by the way, where was a cave, and Saul went in to cover his feet. And David and his men remained in the sides of the cave. And the men of David said unto him, Behold, the day of which the Lord said unto thee, Behold, I will deliver thine enemy into thine hand, that thou mayest do to him as it shall seem good unto thee. Then David arose and cut off the skirt of Saul's robe privily. And it came to pass afterward that David's heart smote him, because he had cut off Saul's skirt. And he said unto his men, The Lord forbid that I should do this thing unto my master, the Lord's anointed, to stretch forth mine hand against him, seeing he is the anointed of the Lord. So David stayed his servants with these words, and suffered them not to rise against Saul. But Saul rose up out of the cave, and went on his way. David also arose afterward, and went out of the cave, and cried after Saul, saying, My lord the king. And when Saul looked behind him, David stooped with his face to the earth, and bowed himself. And David said to Saul, Wherefore hearest thou men's words, saying, Behold, David seeketh thy hurt? Behold, this day thine eyes have seen how the Lord had delivered thee today into mine hand in the cave. And some bade me kill thee, but mine eye spared thee. And I said, I will not put forth mine hand against my Lord, for he is the Lord's anointed. Moreover, my father, see the skirt of thy robe in my hand, for in that I cut off the skirt of thy robe, and killed thee not. Know thou, and see that there is neither evil nor transgression in mine hand, and I have not sinned against thee, yet thou huntest my soul to take it. The Lord judge between me and thee, and the Lord avenge me of thee, but mine hand shall not be upon thee. As saith the proverb of the ancients, Wickedness proceedeth from the wicked, but mine hand shall not be upon thee. After whom is the king of Israel come out? After whom dost thou pursue? After a dead dog? After a flea? The Lord therefore be judge, and judge between me and thee, and see, and plead my cause, and deliver me out of thine hand. And it came to pass, when David had made an end of speaking these words unto Saul, that Saul said, Is this thy voice, my son David? And Saul lifted up his voice and wept. And he said to David, Thou art more righteous than I, for thou hast rewarded me good, whereas I have rewarded thee evil. And thou hast shewed this day how that thou hast dealt well with me, forasmuch as when the Lord had delivered me into thine hand, thou killedst me not. For if a man find his enemy, will he let him go well away? Wherefore the Lord reward thee good for that thou hast done unto me this day. And now behold, I know well that thou shalt surely be king, and that the kingdom of Israel shall be established in thine hand. Swear now therefore unto me by the Lord, that thou wilt not cut off my seed after me, and that thou wilt not destroy my name out of my father's house. And David sware unto Saul, and Saul went home. But David and his men gat them up unto the host.

0: Hey, Daddy Chan, I came across your last album, and I see you doing something real positive with your music. It really enlightens my life, and I would like you to keep it going and keep it moving and do what you do, and you're doing it right. You have my blessing to drop that.
1: Well, thanks, my brother. How can we say we love God we have never seen, and those that dwell among us, we have no love and respect for them? Some not gonna like it, but the truth may attack.

0: up, sis?
1: Wagwan!
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1: It's still the pony two man army.
0: Every single time, you know, we still walking with the savior.
1: I like it. When you look on the situation out the road, and I look good with the young man.
0: Well, we actually headed up to the hills right now, talk to them young people, see if I could, you know, inspire them in some kind of
1: well,
0: way.
1: Well, if you want some jer, let me know. I mean, start you out for your journey, all
0: Give
1: right?
0: Thanks, yes.
1: All right.
0: Blessings, sis.
1: Bye.
0: Much love.

0: From the files of Unshackled, Pacific Garden Mission presents Free Indeed.
1: My father, John Bullman, was a butcher, a good one when he was sober. I'm Grace, and my pa wasn't a drinking man when he married Ma, but 8 kids later, he started coming home drunk. Ma survived on raw courage and a sense of humor, but when she heard about Jesus and gave her life to him, I noticed a peace settle over her, too. Pa still drank and was cruel about her faith, but she kept praying. It was lonely for her, especially when we lost my sister to illness. Some friends told her to leave Pa, but she held fast. For more than 12 years, she managed to feed and clothe us and send us to Sunday school. We sang in the church choir, and one night Pa came to see one of our concerts. He was drunk, but he sure paid attention when he saw the preacher was Bob, an old drinking buddy. Bob explained how he stopped drinking and became a new creation in Christ. And I was amazed when Pa got up, walked down to the altar, and accepted Jesus as Savior. The change was so dramatic after that. Pa, who could barely fumble through a newspaper, was reading from the Bible. His drinking stopped completely, and I soon prayed for my own salvation. My pa, the same man who used to get drunk every night, eventually started a church, led lost souls to Jesus, adopted needy children, and served as pastor to the Tuscarora tribe of Native Americans until his death at 75. Pa left a huge legacy for our family, and I am proud that John Ruhlman was my father. He showed me that nothing is impossible with Christ. I'm Grace Ruhlman, and if the Son therefore shall make you free, ye shall be free indeed.
0: If you would like to be free from the weight of sin by accepting Jesus Christ as Lord and Savior, call 1-888-NEED-HIM right now. Free Indeed is a production of Pacific Garden Mission, 1458 South Canal Street, Chicago, Illinois, 60607. 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

morning. This is Sister Mavis welcoming you to Follow the Light, the Bible reading, reflection, and prayer. We are reading today from James chapter 1, verse 1 and verse 3, and we have many references that you'll have time to go through. I'll read some of them. I'm reading from the English Standard Version. Here begins the reading of the Word of God, James chapter 1. I'm reading from the English Standard Version. Here begins the reading of the Word of God, James chapter 1.

You may be perfect and complete, lacking in nothing. Righteousness have its full effect, that you may be perfect and complete, lacking in nothing. And the rich in his humiliation, because like a flower of the grass, he will, for the sun rises with his scorching and withers.

scorching and withers the grass, its flower fails. To those who love him, let no one say when he's tempted, I've been tempted by God, for God fails. To those who love him, let no one say when he's tempted, I've been tempted by God, for God cannot be others. Every good gift and every perfect gift is from above, coming down from Christ.

Coming down for nights, with whom there is no variation or amen. Let us focus on the verses 5 to verse 8. And let's look at what he says here.

what he says here. If any of you lacks wisdom, let him ask God. Him, verse 8. And let's look at what he says here. If any of you lacks wisdom, let him ask God. Him, says, you ask and do not receive because you ask wrongly. To any of you lacks wisdom, let him ask God. Him, says, you ask and do not receive because you ask wrongly to answered prayer.

I believe that many times we take shots. We don't want to be, as the Word of God says. I believe that many times we take shots. We don't want to be, as the Word of God says, the prayer of a righteous person.

has great power as in. Just reading yesterday about of a righteous person has great power as in. Just reading yesterday about 6 and verse 18. And the word of God tells us, if I had cherished iniquity in my heart, the Lord will not have listened. And Isaiah says, behold, the Lord's hand is not shortened that he cannot save, not here. But you have made us and your God, and your sins have hidden his face from you so that he does not hear. I want each one of us to do some introspection. That is what all of this is all about. We are learning together. We want power, great power, when we pray, that our prayers have power. If we do not forgive others, then our prayers are hindered. And we see that even as we...

even as we look at Matthew, 77 times. And when we look at the Lord's Prayer that he taught the disciples, if we don't forgive others their trespasses, Jesus said in Matthew 6:14-15, God will not forgive us.

God will not forgive us our trespasses. And we know that if we are not forgiven, that us will not us. 2:23 says, 1 John 3:21-23. And here's what he says. Beloved, if our hearts does not condemn us, we have confidence before God. And whatever we ask, we receive from him because we keep his commandments. And

and do what pleases him. See our brothers and we don't love them. How could we say that we love God? So God, it is very, very clear the requirements from us, because God has done everything for us.

God has done everything for us that pertains for us to have. We are like the waves of the sea, tossed and turned in every direction. And the one we will conclude with, and you can continue to look for them, 1 John 5, verse 14 to 15. Again, we are the word of God is very, very clear. And he says, this is the confidence that we have toward him. If we ask according to his will, he hears us. And

And if we know that he hears us in whatever we, yes, we're praying and it sounds really good, but is God, and if we know that he hears us in whatever we, yes, we're praying and it sounds really good, but is God hearing? Pray, because you know, it's his spirit that witnesses with our spirit, and God is spirit, and they that worship him must worship him in spirit and in truth. And I

my prayers to be answered. I don't want any hindrances. Eve, that I pray in God, He answered. God, I pray that Eve, that in truth. And I, so I want my prayers to be answered. I don't want any hindrances. Eve, that I pray in God, He answered. God, that in truth. And I, so I want my prayers to be answered. I don't want any hindrances. Eve, that I pray in God, He answered.

0: Batman. He answered, I pray that each one of us will have great power. Wonderful day. Remember, God loves you, and I love you. I'm praying for you and your family. I pray that each one of us will have great power. Wonderful day. Remember, God loves you, and I love you. I'm praying for you and your family.
1: Security I found in you. Now I look forward to the reward you promised, though.
0: Love you. I'm praying for you and your family.
1: Security I found in you. Now I look forward to the reward you promised those who faithfully despite persecution and affliction. And yet he was torn between a desire for life and death. Paul knew that to go on living would mean fruitful labor, but if he died, he...

0: died, he knew he would enjoy a special kind of closeness with Christ. At the end of his life, Paul said, I have...
1: Chapter 5 and verse 19, Jesus said, go home to your own people and tell them how much the Lord has done for you and how...

people and to those who knew his past. Mission of giving our first sphere of influence is not necessary platform, our mission field, our are a mystery. Our homes, our streets, and the relationships we already have. So friend and families and mentally connections. God has in place within our reach. So note, brothers and sisters, Jesus said,

carries a unique power, because people to what God has accomplished rather than to our own ability. Our testimony is more than the people closest to us observe how we respond to this than to our own ability. Our testimony is more than the people closest to us observe how we respond to disappointing church activities. Every conversation, every shared meal, every offer of practical help, every expression of...

of practical help, every expression of genuine, often the one we overlook because it feels so familiar. Yet history is filled with the lies, genuine, often the one we overlook because it feels so familiar. Yet history is filled with

Lord and Savior, our Redeemer. Lord, and as you commission us to go, that you are our Lord and Savior, our Redeemer. Lord, and as you commission us to go,

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Even what seems like a detour is a divine setup. Even what seems like a delay is a process. You cast down every imagination and every high thing that exalts all is a divine setup. Even what seems like a delay is a process. You cast down every imagination and every high thing that exalts itself again.

health over my body. I deserve sicknesses already paid for me. That is not a hope. By his stripes I am healed. Now, and I walk in it all the days of my life. Blessings over my finances and my... Lord says in Philippians 4...

like no research. Philippians 4:19, that you shall supply all my to your riches in glory by not according source supply no research that no I declare that I am a lender and not a borrower, that I am the head and not the tail, that I am above only and not beneath. This is not arrogance.

that my parents are under divine protection, that strife has no place in my household, that we dwell together in unity as the Lord commanded the blessing even more. I speak blessing to our life in my household, that we dwell together in unity as the Lord commanded the blessing even more.

press in for more. Now, there is someone hearing this who is under a specific attack. The enemy has been working against a particular area of, and you have attack. It's a sign of their sign. Enemy does not consequential. The intensity of the spiritual warfare over your life is a testimony to the significance of your destiny. I rise as an instrument in the hand, and I declare to you, good. Every satanic agenda against your life, I command it to be dismantled in the name of Jesus.

walls are coming down. You shall extend lifting. What has been heavy on you, the Lord is taking it off. What has been blocking you, the Lord is clearing the path. What has been silent, the Lord is causing it to speak. I declare open doors. Doors that no man can shut, the Lord is opening them for you. Doors of opportunity that seem to have been permanently closed, I declare they are coming open by the hand of the Lord in this season. Somebody is going to receive. Somebody is going to get an opportunity that they did not apply for. Somebody is going to that trajectory of their entire life. That's somebody.

that somebody is you. I declare financial turnaround. What was taking somebody is stepping into a new level of financial responsibility and capacity. You will not beg for bread. Your children will not beg for bread. You are entering into a dimension of divine sufficiency and divine overflow. I declare healing from the crown of your head to the sole of your feet. Let the healing power of God move through you right now. If there is sickness in your body, I command it to leave. Cancer, go. I rebuke you in the name of Jesus. Chronic condition, immune, every diagnosis that has brought fear to your heart, I speak the word of the Lord over you. He sent his word and healed them and delivered them from their destructions. That word is going forth right now. Where there has been bitterness and unforgiveness, God is releasing grace. Where there has been distance and misunderstanding, God is opening channels of communication. I declare clarity of purpose. There are people in this place who have been confused about their direction. You have not been sure whether to go left or go right, whether to stay or to move, whether to invest or to hold back. And the Lord is releasing clarity right now. He's speaking to your spirit. He's illuminating the path. He's confirming the direction. You will not miss your way. Now he's speaking to your spirit. He's illuminating the path. He's confirming the direction. You will not miss your way. The steps of a good man is ending and the season of speed is beginning. God is

What normally takes five, bring you to the place of your problem. Get ready, heart ready, get your faith ready, capacity ready. Because many times the delay was not God withholding, God prepared, was about to release. And now that the preparation has been accomplished, the release is imminent. Your time has come. Father, we receive all of this. We receive the word. We receive the prophet. Let it be so in the lives of every person at this ministration, whether they heard it today or whether it finds them be alive when it gets to. Let them accurate when we answered when they receive it, because Lord, you are not, you are the eternal one. And the word that goes forth from your mouth does not return to you empty. It accomplishes what you please. It prospers in the purpose for which you sent it. We thank you, Lord. We receive it. We believe it. We declare that it is done. In the mighty, matchless, magnificent name of Jesus Christ, the name that is above every name, the name at which every knee must bow,

0: The name that had no power in the universe. In that name, we seal this declaration, we seal this prayer, we seal this prophetic word. Let it go forth and let it produce fruit that remains. Hallelujah.
1: Excuse me, would you like to get in the lifeboat?
2: No.
1: It's very comfortable.
2: Not as comfortable as a sofa in my stateroom.
1: Okay. Good evening.
3: Hello.
1: Have you seen the view of the ocean from inside the lifeboat?
3: I never.
1: No, you don't understand. Excuse me.
2: Yeah. Hi.
1: There's some great food in there.
2: I'll stick to the dining room meals, thank you.
4: Jensen?
1: Yes, Captain?
4: Why aren't these lifeboats full of people?
1: They'd rather stay in the stateroom or enjoy the meals in the dining room.
4: Jensen, this ship is sinking.
1: Well, if you'd just let me tell them that.
4: We don't want to scare people into the lifeboats, Jensen. People would be offended. We might lose their business.
5: Excuse me. There's water in my stateroom.
4: We'll get someone to fix that right away.
1: The lifeboat's dry.
5: I don't want to get in your lifeboat.
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0: All year long, don't just celebrate America's 250th birthday. Stand for what it was built on. All year long, don't just celebrate America's 250th birthday. Stand for what it was built on. Faith, powerful conversation. And right now, when you order from

I want to take a look back to a moment in American history in 1775 when our friend in illusions called compromise. He declared, give me liberty or give me death. Today, a different kind of crisis is upon us. We must again ask that question, what is freedom worth to us under different kind of crisis is upon us? We must again ask that question, what is freedom worth to us under God?

Tonight we exercise our rights and our liberty together. Causes those around the world who are in tyrannical settings to still want to come here, to seek shelter. And as I mentioned a few weeks ago, the United States every year sees more immigrants applying for to be in every year.

was wise. These liberties sometimes have things as righteous. All of you to I commend you 1776. Please make it your summer reading. It will change your life regarding the nation that you have. Read the Bladhams, Ira Stoll. It will change your life to see what kind of a founding father, the very spirit of the revolution, Jefferson called Sam Adams, as he was the only one, they said, that began the conversation of understanding.

understanding liberty. The Bible tells us in John 4, if the Son, you should be liberated and free in every area of your life. You will tell others, you will tell the world, and you'll conduct yourself in freedom. And our founding fathers were shaped by the pulpits of colonial America from the 1620s all the way to 1775. It was the pulpits that gave the truth about liberty and freedom. The ultimate is having our sins forgiven in the Lord Jesus Christ. After that happens to you, such freedom has got to be shared. It's incumbent upon us to share it. It would be equal to us in the midst of a famine finding great amounts of food. Imagine, can you imagine finding a stack of food?

0: Krispy Kreme, In-N-Out, fish tacos, all together. And you're the only one that's enjoying it while you know that your countrymen are starving. Maybe after the second or third bite, it's no longer satisfying because you are partaking of something that every human soul needs. And we need to remember that. So somebody might say, yeah, all of this for a country's birthday. No. Not all of this for a country's birthday. I'm sorry to tell you, maybe you already know this, but very few nations, if any, really celebrate their birthdays like we do. Amen. In all the world. So I want you to see what Thomas Jefferson had to say. God who gave us life gave us liberty. And can the liberties of a nation be thought secure when we have removed their only firm basis, conviction in the minds of the people that these liberties are the gift of God, that they are not to be violated but with his wrath? Indeed, I tremble for my country when I reflect that God is just, that his justice cannot sleep forever. Thomas Jefferson said that. The man who universities proclaimed to be a deist or an atheist. Would to God more deist or atheist spoke like that. He speaks more clear than most Christians who should be thankful for their country. And I do believe in what he said. We should tremble at the mismanagement of freedom. Again, Thomas Jefferson said this. He says, the reason that Christianity is the best friend of government is because Christianity is the only religion that changes the heart. Thomas Jefferson. I stress again, what about the words of John Adams, the cousin of Sam Adams? John Adams said, and may that being who is supreme over all, the patron of order, the fountain of justice, and the protector in all ages of the world of virtuous liberty, continue his blessing upon this nation and its government, and give it all possible success and duration consistent with the ends of his providence. John Adams said that in his inaugural address when he was elected as president. We also know this from our remarkable Christian American history. The son of John Adams, John Quincy Adams, he said, the hope of a Christian is inseparable from his faith. Whoever believes in the divine inspiration of the Holy Scriptures must hope that the religion of Jesus shall prevail throughout the earth. Never since the foundation of the world have the prospects of mankind been more encouraging to that hope than they appear to be at the present time. And may the associated distribution of the Bible proceed and prosper till the Lord shall have made bare his holy arm in the eyes of all the nations, and all the ends of the earth shall see the salvation of God. John Quincy Adams. That's crystal clear, folks. Remember this in your holiday celebrations. Let people know it. Benjamin Rush, America's first Surgeon General. The gospel of Jesus Christ prescribes the wisest rules for just conduct in every situation of life. Happy they who are enabled to obey them in all situations. If moral precepts alone, listen to this, could have reformed mankind, the mission of the Son of God into all the world would have been unnecessary. In other words, your good works matter nothing to God. The perfect morality of the gospel rests upon the doctrine which, though often controverted, has never been refuted. I mean the vicarious life and death of the Son of God. Wouldn't you like to have one of the ratifiers of the U.S. Constitution, the Surgeon General of the United States, be as bold today? Now, I don't know the sincerity of this comment recently, but you saw it in the news. I certainly have never heard it from the lips of any president in my lifetime. And we'll let God be the judge as to the depth of it. It's very possible, I pray and hope, as you do, that God is not done with America. He could be, maybe he should be, the way that we've treated him. But when you see even a president go to the podium on a historical moment and say like a child, God, we love you, God, was in some way, shape, or form a little bit of an infusion of encouragement to me. He didn't have to say it, but he said it. And our friend, Patrick Henry said this, it cannot be emphasized too strongly or too often that this great nation was founded not by religionists, but by Christians. Not on religions, but on the gospel of Jesus Christ. For this very reason, peoples of other faiths have been afforded asylum, prosperity, and freedom of worship here. And I want you to look at that for a moment. People, everybody, especially young people, this is an absolute, I know of no other country in the history of man, any nation, that has ever had the spirit of its revolution bring forth a government that is somehow applies to all people within that country, no matter what their faith is. Many countries of the world demanded either worship of the despot or the tyrant, like what's going on in many countries today. Think, for example, Xi Jinping of China is worshipped as an emperor. What about Kim Jong-un? Worshipped. What about in Japan's history? The emperors were worshipped as gods. What about Adolf Hitler? Did he not seek the worship of man? Obviously. Our founding fathers, in that statement that Patrick Henry gives, basically says this. Because we're Christians and we have founded this country, God is true. We're not threatened by any atheist or any other religion. Let them be false. They are. But for somebody to worship a different God or not God at all, that's their liberty or freedom. That's written within them, given to them by the God they don't even believe in. Think of that. And our founding fathers said, that's okay. They'll stand before God someday on their own. But they should have the freedom to not believe in God at all. No nation in the history of man has ever afforded such a thing. These Christian values that make this country great allow for the atheist to have the exact same representation as the Christian. Why? Because this government was established for equal protection, rights, and freedoms under this Constitution. No wonder why people want to immigrate here to America. They get it. We need to stop apologizing for America. That is a very sick insult. And I'm not talking politics. I'm talking about, that's a sick insult to the God that gave us America. Yeah. We're throwing it back in his face. Maybe you grew up in a home like this. When we complained at home, my dad said, do you want to live in the Soviet Union? I will mail you to the Soviet Union. And my dad may or may not have been joking. You didn't know. You never would have wanted to play poker with my dad. But one thing was certain, that you were to be thankful for what this nation affords you. And it's still true to this very day. And what about my good friend? I love this guy. I feel like I know him. Samuel Adams. He says, I recommend my soul to that almighty being who gave it. And my body I commit to the dust, relying upon the merits of Jesus Christ for the pardon of all my sins. Yeah. Boy, that's pretty clear, isn't it? Yeah. Samuel Adams, father of the American Revolution, signer of the Declaration of Independence, from his last will and testament, John Adams, his cousin, said, poor Sam Adams, he was born a rebel. He tried to preach a sermon, graduated from Harvard University, tried to preach his first sermon. His father said the sermon was so terrible. He said, Sam, you've got to do something else than ever occupy a pulpit. Little did he know that God had him to be really the birth founder of this nation in many ways. Sam Adams again went on to say this, we have appealed to heaven. That's where, remember the flags earlier this year? Remember the banners and the stickers? We have appealed to heaven for the justice of our cause, and in heaven we have placed our trust. Numerous have been the manifestations of God's providence in sustaining us. We have been reduced to distress, and the arm of omnipotence has raised us up. Let us still rely in humble confidence on him who is mighty to save. Good tidings will soon arrive. We shall never be abandoned by heaven while we act worthy of its aid and protection. Sam Adams. Remarkable. Because I'm on a roll with Sam Adams, Sam Adams said this. His biggest concern was that Americans, this is Ira Stoll writing about Sam Adams, his biggest concern was that Americans would fall prey to immorality and lose that which made their cause righteous. Next quote, it goes on. I have long been convinced that our enemies have made it an object to eradicate from the minds of the people in general a sense of true religion and virtue, in hopes thereby, listen to this, to more easily carry their point of enslaving them. Indeed, my friend, this is a subject so important in my mind that I know not how to leave it. Revelation assures us that righteousness exalts a nation. Communities are dealt within the world by the wise and just ruler of the universe. He rewards or punishes them according to their general character. The diminution of public liberty will not long survive the total extinction of morals. In other words, he's saying, live out your faith. Be bold about that. Back to Patrick Henry. When Patrick Henry said, this is all the inheritance I can give to my dear family. The religion of Christ can give them an inheritance which will make them rich indeed. You know, those were his last words. Patrick Henry died upon saying that. Friends, tonight, Jesus Christ, he is not only the fulfillment of all liberty and freedom. Sam Adams isn't the originator of the American Revolution. John Adams stated, he said, but what do you mean, revolution? You mean revolution, the war? Nay, revolution was in the hearts and the minds of the people. When we speak of revolution, right now, with our liberty and freedoms that we enjoy, I'm talking about the revolution of pulling souls, men and women and boys and girls, from the grip of Satan. You want a revolution? You and I belong to a kingdom that will reside forever. And for now, God has allowed you and I to live in this nation right now that grants us the freedom, at least for now, to proclaim the gospel. We're running out of time. We've got the greatest message in the world. And God help us and have mercy upon us if we sleep on it. Because we have something that the world longs for. They might think they're coming here to maybe live in safety. But where is our safety? They may be thinking they're coming here for opportunity. But where is our opportunity? They might be coming here because they want to get rich. But what are our riches, really? The God of heaven has provided us the opportunity in this country to be a free people. And these things about riches, what we acquire here in this life, we should keep a light touch on them. They should cause us to thank God the more if we have two pairs of shoes. And whatever your heart desires to make a life, you can do that. It's my commitment. It always has been my commitment, even before I was a Christian, that it made sense to me that God placed me in the United States, even though I didn't even know God. I later put that together. I was taught to love my country, to sacrifice for my country, and to even die for my country, to even afford the atheist or the man who might hate us or the woman who might scorn us, because the cause is greater. I have been so spoiled in my life to have enjoyed a cause greater than anything this world can give me. so rich. We are so blessed. We are a nation of laws, but if our laws are not upheld, and if our leaders are less than worthy, then our nation will soon decline into peril. We need to pray. We're encouraging you to celebrate Him who is mighty to save. Amen. Amen. Remember, God has planted us in a nation where, at least for now, folks, we're still free to be able to openly proclaim the gospel. And that freedom is a stewardship. It's a responsibility that God has given us. It's not a souvenir. It's not something that's to be put on the shelf. But in fact, we are to have that treasure within us. But that treasure is to proclaim the liberty that the gospel gives to every man and woman and boy and girl. America remains one of the freest places on earth to proclaim God's truth. Our greatest use of that freedom is something that we must do boldly when we share Christ. Lovingly? Yes. Boldly, with confidence? Why? Because we've got the spiritual liberty provided to us as well as the physical and political liberty so that the whole world might hear. Jesus Christ has set us free. And we must use that freedom. We want to hold the things of this world lightly. Let's not let riches come in and choke us out or choke the truth of God's word out of us. What we want to do is be faithful and strong witnesses, especially at a time like this. At a time like this when you and I should stand strong. God has given this to you and I. So we are to stand firm in liberty and freedom, and let's live like a people who truly know what we have in Christ Jesus. And that is this: we shout to the ends of the earth, "Happy birthday, America!" To help you in your walk with God, go to jackhibbs.com, and there'll be a lot of information, a lot of teaching and material for you to grow in the grace and knowledge of Jesus Christ. So once again, we want to give God all the thanks for this very unique, amazing time where America turns 250 years of liberty and freedom. Let's see it revived, and let's make sure that it's revived spiritually. America needs to turn back to God. He's our only answer. The freedom you have right now, will you use it to become more free in Christ, or will we not and wind up rejecting that? I hope at this nation's birthday season, we accept Christ and His freedom. God bless you until next time.
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5: This is the BBC World Service, the world's radio station. Coming up on Outlook with me, Asya Fuchs, here on the BBC World Service after the news. Are dissidents born or made? The Lithuanian Jadvyga Bieliauskaya certainly had an independent streak ever since she was a young girl.
6: She was 10 or 12, and the best seamstress of creating a town made her a new dress to go to school. And when she saw it, she said, I don't like it. And she just tore it and redid it. The seamstress was very indignant.
5: She redid it herself.
6: Yes. She was never afraid to go against the current.
5: As an adult, Jadvyga had to endure Soviet labor camps twice. But even that didn't break her resolve to nurture the spirit of defiance in young Lithuanians, not least in her niece, Rūta Tumėnaitė.
6: She gave me to type the Samizdat, the literature that was produced and distributed secretly. She would say, okay, type this portion, this chapter.
7: BBC News with Emily Thomas. 19 people in Indonesia have been convicted of trafficking at least 34 babies. The leader of the group, a 70-year-old woman, was sentenced to 7 years in prison. The others received sentences ranging from 3 to 6 years. Some of the babies were sent to Singapore and others were sold in Jakarta between 2023 and 2025. Lisa Tambunan has more details.
8: This had been going on for years, and it was revealed in court that the way that the trafficking ring operated was reaching out to parents via social media and even WhatsApp with an excuse of wanting to adopt their child. And later it was actually found out that they were essentially selling these babies. And some of the people in Singapore who adopted them were actually not aware of the circumstances surrounding this.
7: There have been further exchanges of fire between Iran and the United States. Iran says it's attacked 2 oil tankers in the Strait of Hormuz as the battle for control of the waterway continues. But mediators have also stepped up efforts to revive last month's peace deal. Here's Sarah Smith.
9: Both sides have been saying that they are open to a diplomatic solution, but we've had the Secretary of State, Marco Rubio, saying they're open to that only if Iran is serious about it, and the Iranians have been saying similar things as well. But when we see escalating conflict to this point, we're not in a diplomatic space. It's very difficult to see how they're going to get back into meaningful talks.
7: Health officials in the Democratic Republic of Congo say the Ebola outbreak is spreading further after a new affected health zone was confirmed in Ituri province. The addition of Adja brings the total to 47 health zones. There are now more than 2,400 confirmed cases. The Lebanese army has reportedly begun deploying forces to the village of Zawta al-Gharbiya in southern Lebanon, which had been occupied by Israeli troops. It's part of a US-brokered plan for the phased withdrawal of Israeli forces from pilot zones. Our correspondent Karine Torby in the Lebanese capital, Beirut, says the plan faces difficulties.
10: The problem is that basically there doesn't seem to be much of an agreement over the parameters of what can be considered as a pilot area. Lebanon wants these areas to be occupied areas from where the Israeli forces will withdraw. But Israel and the U.S. have agreed on three areas. Two of them are not occupied at all, and the Lebanese army is already there. And the third one is occupied at the outskirts of it, with Israelis having some sporadic incursions every now and then.
7: You're listening to the latest world news from the BBC. Health officials in Gaza say an Israeli airstrike has killed six members of the same family in Gaza City. Medics said the Israeli attack killed the father, Firas Al-Masri, his wife, Sasabil, and their three daughters and son. The Israeli military confirmed the strike, saying its target was a Hamas militant, but giving no evidence. The United Nations says that 144 migrants and refugees were reported dead or missing off the coast of Mauritania last week following tragic accidents at sea. They were attempting the dangerous journey from West Africa to Spain's Canary Islands and onward to Europe. The Mauritanian Coast Guard reportedly rescued nearly 40 people from one boat. An Indian man has been jailed in Singapore after pleading guilty to stealing a costly diamond from a jewellery store and replacing it with a fake. The audacious theft of the gem worth almost $200,000 made headlines last month. Police say two men had shown interest in purchasing the diamond before surreptitiously swapping it while examining it in a store in the Chinatown district. More than 8,000 people have signed an online petition in support of a Turkish governor who was dismissed after pictures of him in cycling tights spread across social media. The governor of the northeastern Ardahan province, Mehmet Fatih Çiçekli, was removed by presidential decree on Friday. Here's our global affairs reporter, Joanna Keane.
11: An official reason for the governor's dismissal hasn't been given, but the trouble began when images of him in tight cycling gear sparked criticism and mockery. There was then a heated debate in Parliament, with an opposition politician calling for him to be dismissed. The online petition argues that Mr. Çiçekli has boosted cycling tourism and engaged young people in the sport, and he should remain in his post. As for the sacked governor, he said he was doing sport in sports clothes and would keep pedalling.
7: World News from the BBC.
5: Welcome to Outlook, the place on the BBC World Service where you can hear extraordinary personal stories from far and wide. I'm Asya Fuchs. When you're in a Soviet labor camp, a penal colony in the middle of nowhere, and you and a few of your fellow political prisoners decide to ask the American president for help, how do you go about actually getting a letter to him? The Soviet Union saw the United States as their sworn enemy, so if you got caught, you would be severely punished. And then there were the practicalities of doing this in a prison.
6: You are in a cramped and very limited space. You have to talk among yourselves, even knowing that the informer might hear you, right? You have to decide that you are writing, that you are signing this. Then you have to time somebody who comes to visit so he could smuggle it. It was the logistical operation of Desert Storm in its highest level.
5: This is the story of two women from Lithuania, a country on the shores of the Baltic Sea, which was annexed by the Soviet Union in the 1940s. The woman writing the letter from a gulag to the U.S. President Ronald Reagan was Jadwiga Bielauskinya, a dissident whose fearlessness inspired many others, not least her niece, the writer and broadcaster, Ruta Tumjanita. From her childhood in the 1970s, for as long as she can remember, Ruta's life has been intertwined with her aunt's, the ordinary days as well as the remarkable ones.
12: Good evening. Lithuania has broken away from the Soviet Union and declared itself a fully independent sovereign state. Just over an hour ago, the Parliament of the Baltic Republic decided to shake off 50 years of Kremlin control and restore the constitution swept aside by the Red Army at the start of the Second World War.
5: It's the 11th of March, 1990, and both Ruta and Jadwiga are at the country's parliament.
6: My most vivid memory from that day is that I'm celebrating my 18th birthday. I'm standing at the parliament in the huge crowd of people, drenching rain, and waiting for the announcement of the independence of Lithuania. And towards the late evening, starting to fret that what if they don't? And it won't coincide with my birthday, and it will be actually March 12th. And luckily, around 10 minutes to 11 p.m., this announcement came, and there was a huge cheer at the parliament. And of course, before that, I was mingling in the crowd, and there were foreign journalists, and they asked me to speak into the microphone what I can tell them about this day. And I said that, yes, I'm awaiting the announcement of independence, and it's my birthday, and it's sort of like a birthday of my country, too. And at this point, my voice cracks, my mind goes blank, and I have nothing to say, getting all emotional. And they probably thought that it's the best interview. Thanked me profusely.
13: And your Auntie Dviga was also there, wasn't she? And not just as a bystander.
6: No, she was there, yes, but she was inside the parliament building, and somebody who was directing the whole ceremony of all the announcement of the newly independent Lithuania and changing all the scenery, including the flags and the coat of arms, gave her the old coat of arms preserved by somebody through all the Soviet occupation, risking prison, because keeping the old coat of arms was considered to be a sufficient reason to go to jail. And she was just milling around in the parliament dressed in her national costume as she used to like. And somebody saw her and said, oh, this woman, she's a political prisoner. She's kind of famous in this context. Why don't we give her this coat of arms to presented to the newly elected leaders of the new Lithuania. And so she became the feature of this iconic photo where she speaks to the parliament, tells a short story of this coat of arms and gives it, I believe she gave it to Vytautas Landsbergis, the chairman of the Supreme Council of Lithuania, which equals actually to the leader, the supreme leader of the country at that time.
14: Laisvasis parlamente, būkime vieningi, taurus ir būsime laisvi.
13: Ten months later, in January 1991, the Soviet leader, Mikhail Gorbachev, ordered Soviet soldiers who'd occupied Lithuania since the 1940s to take control of the country's broadcasters and to take over the Lithuanian government.
15: The tanks expected at the television station for days finally moved in under cover of darkness, clearing a path through the crowd with tear gas and machine gun fire.
16: As I speak, the gun turret of a Soviet combat tank is sweeping backwards and forwards above my head. You can probably hear the crack of automatic weapon fire from the armored vehicles.
15: The demonstrators, a human shield against an army on the move, had only their anger and their courage with which to respond. The casualty figures have been hard to collect, but it seems 13 people, shot or run over by tanks, were killed. More than 100 were injured. Kevin Connolly, BBC News, Vilnius.
13: So you were abroad at the time, but Jadwiga, your aunt, was in Vilnius, and she was one of the many people who came to defend the TV and radio station from Soviet tanks. How was it for you to watch these events unfold from abroad on television?
6: It was very traumatic because while I was in America, across the ocean, I couldn't do anything, of course. And I remember on the morning of January 13, I got a phone call that my neighbor from upstairs apartment, a 17-year-old boy, Ignas Šimulionis, was killed at the TV station. And of course, when I came back, I saw how my mom was traumatized because she met me at the Moscow airport, and we had to spend the night there because of the weather conditions. And there were people who were lying at the walls because there was nowhere to sleep. And my mom saw them and said, I can't look at them. They look like people in the morgue, you know. I had to go with Ignaz's mother to claim the body to recognize him. So this boy, you know, he grew up in my... Just
13: you were just a couple of years apart.
6: Yes, yeah. one year apart. And we spent, like, since the building of this house in 1975. And it was beyond word, because you come back and you feel like a survivor's guilt, but you don't understand what it is. And Jadwiga just immersed herself into this. And she, from the very first day, started taking care of the wounded people, of visiting the families of the killed ones, of organizing the help for them. Because 1991, because it was a very raw time, the newly formed country, it's very unstable, it's very poor. There's no supplies, no medication, nothing to meet such kind of emergency, which it was an emergency. The hospitals were swarmed by wounded people. It was it was like a mini war, actually, according to the witnesses now.
13: Years later, Jadwiga recalled how she ended up helping to care for the injured.
17: Jurgis Jakubčionis, a dissident turned politician, asked me to go and visit the seriously wounded in hospitals and in their homes. He gave me a list of about 550 people. By 10 o'clock that day, we had delivered 49 packages to hospitals.
13: So, to understand how Jadwiga came to be in front of those tanks and then later caring for these wounded people, we have to go back a long way back before 1991, because she'd been fighting for a long time, fighting for Lithuanian independence. And in a way, so had you, without even knowing it, on Jadwiga's direction. So when you were a kid, what sorts of, you know, tasks or assignments would she give you?
6: She gave me a typing assignment. She gave me to type what would be called the samizdat, the literature that was typed and produced and distributed secretly underground. It could be anything that was forbidden by the Soviet government, and it usually was typed in like 5 copies at the time. And I was a very bright kid. I knew the grammar very well. I rarely made any mistakes. So she would put me in her pantry, the windowless pantry. I still remember the smell. And
13: so no one could see or hear you?
6: Yes. The pantry itself was in the basement, so it was soundless. And only a dim light. There was a small table and a small chair. And she would say, okay, type this portion, this chapter.
13: And did you have any idea of what you were typing, or you were just kind of...
6: No, I used only probably 4 of my fingers, and I was doing quite well, and I enjoyed typing.
13: You didn't ask any questions? You just thought, woohoo, I get to type.
6: No, you know, you don't ask... I mean, I never asked any questions. I had such a hunch that there are things that are not to be asked in order not to be answered. It was like an unwritten rule. You had like a sixth sense of what is supposed to be just unuttered.
13: Yeah. And as part of, you know, the quality time that you spent together with your aunt, she would take you on these long bus trips deep into the Lithuanian countryside, often to small churches. What was this about?
6: I think she was delivering the forbidden literature on these trips, especially the chronicle of the Catholic Church in Lithuania, which was actually a record of all the cases of persecution against believers. Mm-hmm. Where, when, in what circumstances, what place, what time. And this material would eventually be smuggled outside and read out on the Voice of America or Vatican Radio. And if the authorities found you keeping it or distributing it, you would go to jail. but I think she was delivering it, and I served as a disguise. An elderly woman traveling with a girl. And I remember one episode that we were in some countryside bus, and there were a lot of people crammed inside, and people were trying to get the tickets from the conductor, and the conductor tried to approach people whom she saw that they still haven't bought the ticket, and we rode for free. And Jadwiga said, she didn't ask us, so we didn't pay. And I thought, how could she? And then I thought that maybe she just did it for disguise, because if you do not attract to yourself any attention, it means that nobody noticed you and can say that on this day or in this particular bus you were driving.
9: You're kind of untraceable if you don't have a...
6: You can disappear. Mm-hmm. You can disappear. So.
9: And you spent all of this time together. You went on these, you know, adventures together, as they would be perceived in the mind of a child. Was she a fun aunt?
6: She wasn't.
9: No, okay.
6: She wasn't. She was a very contradictory person. I mean, she could be very strict, but she could be unexpectedly fun, but maybe from the side that she could somehow conjure you a rag doll from scratch. I didn't have any dolls, and I said, Auntie, I would like to have a doll. So she spent a sleepless night, and she made a rag doll. She painted the eyes and the mouth, and I was carrying this doll like a precious item. And she could be an artist. I mean, she took painting lessons and drawing lessons, and I thought, wow.
5: On top of making and distributing Samizdat publications, and sewing dolls for her niece, of course, Jadwiga also staged underground productions of poetry readings of works by forbidden or emigre authors. Naturally, Ruta, as a little girl, would star as an angel. The readings were aimed at young Lithuanians, and Jadwiga was convinced they would help their intellectual development.
6: She was very eager somehow to offer them another view of the world, another point of reference instead of what was being fed to them in the school, all the Soviet propaganda, atheistic, and she saw that through the religious angle she could also tell them the real history of Lithuania and what happened, the occupation, the annexation, the exiles, the gulags. And that was her point, that if you save the younger generation, then you are doing a noble thing.
5: And your aunt also began collecting signatures for a petition demanding the Soviet authorities stop persecuting religious believers in the country. Do you think she knew that starting this petition would make her a target? It seems like quite a brave thing to do.
6: I think she did. But I think she was a classic dissident, a person who cannot condone the lies, who feels that they cannot live against their conscience. They have to follow their inner voice against all odds. So she was like that. And she was always not afraid to speak her mind, whatever might cost, since she was a small girl, and she shamed the best seamstress of her town by tearing up the school dress. She was 10 or 12. And the best seamstress of Kretinga town made her a new dress to go to school. And when she saw it, she said, I don't like it. And she just tore it and redid it. The seamstress was very indignant.
9: She redid it herself?
6: Yes. Oh. Yes, she did. She knew how things should be done. And she was never afraid to go against the current.
5: But Jadwiga knew that going against the current in communist Lithuania came at a price. Even though she staged those underground poetry readings only in houses of people she thought she could trust, the KGB still found out about them. Jadwiga was arrested, her house was searched, and she was interrogated. So were her son and Ruta's mother. It wasn't just the productions. It was the petition, the samizdat. She was a known quantity to the KGB. And Jadwiga was well aware of the brutality of the KGB's methods. She had already experienced them during her first imprisonment in a labor camp near the Arctic Circle in the 1950s. And yet, when the Soviet secret policemen searched her house, she wouldn't hide her contempt for them.
18: Tai kaip puolė prie to knygų, mesti, kišti maišą.
17: And how they jumped onto my books. They started to throw them in a bag. I said, don't put your dirty hands on the holy books. The nation must know its history. I told them, I'll tidy them up. I'll put them in for you neatly. And please don't destroy them. I know that you are selling confiscated books illegally. You'll make some money and people will buy them. Thus, the truth will spread among people. And then I told them, now you go and look for what you really came here for.
13: So Jadwiga was arrested and sent to a penal colony in 1982. This was her second time in a Soviet labor camp. After her eventual release the second time around, she wouldn't talk about the bad experiences that she had there. And you've only recently started piecing together what really happened to her. So what sorts of things did you find out about her time there?
6: How they lived, I mean, their living spaces. When you are a kid, you don't really get what it means for 10 women to live in a very cramped environment, almost rubbing shoulders. You can be best friends, but eventually you start to get on one another. And the KGB is very happy to set one against another. Actually, they were treated like experiment material of, you know, mental distress.
13: Like what a person can take?
6: Like among the inmates, there were two provokers, the fake inmates, as put in by the KGB. And you have to know who's your enemy and who's your friend. So this is
13: that
6: beyond.
13: Must really mess with your mind.
6: She would say afterwards that the first gulag, which was very physically brutal, but it was physical. This one was mental, and the mental was a hell.
13: One remarkable thing that Jadwiga managed to do during her time at this camp was to congratulate U.S. President Ronald Reagan on his second election victory. How did she manage to do this?
6: She actually trolled the Soviet government, speaking in nowadays jargon. Jadwiga told her inmates, Reagan is very good. He's against the evil empire of the Soviet Union. We should congratulate him because he would probably support our cause. But now to think, in such circumstances, when you are in a cramped and very limited space, you have to talk among yourselves, even knowing that the informer might hear you, right? You have to decide that you are writing, that you are signing this. Then you have to time somebody who comes to visit so he could smuggle it. It was the logistical operation of Desert Storm in its highest level. It was smuggled out by the husband of Irina Ratushinskaya, a Ukrainian political prisoner, a famous poet. She is no longer alive. And he took it to Moscow, passed it to the Dutch journalist who took it to the American embassy, and then American embassy brought it to United States. And it is said that this letter of greeting was put on Reagan's table after the inauguration, so it means that everything worked. But it was written on a tiny, semi-transparent paper that you can write and then roll into a very tiny tube, and then you just hide it and pass it during the visiting under the supervisor.
13: How tiny are we talking about?
6: When folded, it was like your nail.
13: Your thumbnail.
6: Like your thumbnail. And it was written in my aunt's handwriting. It said that women of Barashevo, it was the place where this political camp was, and there were last names of these women, that they congratulated President Reagan on his second tenure and to carry on his noble cause.
13: And they asked not to be forgotten, didn't they, in the letter?
6: Yes. And According to the same story, when there was the summit in Reykjavik, Mrs. Reagan, Nancy Reagan, gave Raisa Gorbachev as a...
19: Gorbachev's wife.
6: Gorbachev's wife, the tome of Irina Ratushinskaya poetry as a present. Mm. And this poetry was, of course, published abroad. And there were the poems written in prison, which also had to be smuggled out. And I think at one point, I remember her husband, when he came to our home in Vilnius, he was rewriting something from those scrolls. And I believe he was rewriting the smuggled poems. Mm-hmm. Probably my mother brought them, because my mom used to go to Bereševa to visit Jadwiga. And I think she was involved in the smuggling process too, because I saw that she was not talking to this husband. His name was Igor, because our phones were tapped almost all the time. And she would just write something, he would write back. And my mom then threw out into the bin, and then thought again, took out of the bin, and flushed in the toilet. So she was so afraid that somebody might even get the bins checked.
13: Will the letter to Reagan help get Jadwiga out of the labor camp? Join us for part two in a couple of minutes.
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13: Still to come on Outlook, here on the BBC World Service after the news summary. Prompted by her aunt Jadwiga, the teenage Ruta Tumjanytė gets involved in the Lithuanian struggle for independence from the Soviet Union.
6: I was the girl with a dictaphone, because Jadwiga had the connections to the Lithuanian diaspora in America, and they were very interested in these huge rallies. So she said, go and record.
13: The girl with the dictaphone carried on her aunt's fight.
7: BBC News with Emily Thomas. 19 people in Indonesia have been convicted of trafficking at least 34 babies. The leader of the group, a 70-year-old woman, was sentenced to 7 years in prison. Some of the infants were sent to Singapore, others were sold in Jakarta. There have been further exchanges of fire between Iran and the United States. Iran says it has attacked two oil tankers in the Strait of Hormuz as the battle for control of the waterway continues. Health officials in the Democratic Republic of Congo say the Ebola outbreak is spreading further. It comes after a new affected health zone was confirmed in Ituri province. The acting governor of Russia's Belgorod region says 9 civilians have died in Ukrainian attacks in the last 2 days. The claim comes as the UN reports that civilian casualties in the war between Russia and Ukraine rose by more than a third in the first half of this year. A court in India has sentenced 44 Somali nationals to life in prison for hijacking vessels in the Gulf of Aden 2 years ago. The men pleaded guilty in two separate cases heard by a special court in Mumbai. The Indian Navy had intercepted and arrested the attackers. The UN says that 144 migrants and refugees were reported dead or missing off the coast of Mauritania last week. They were attempting the dangerous journey from West Africa to Europe. Rescuers in eastern Afghanistan are trying to reach residents trapped under mud and boulders after flash floods killed at least 23 people. Many more are missing. More than 8,000 people have signed a petition in support of a Turkish governor who was dismissed after pictures of him in cycling tights spread across social media. The governor of Ardahan province, Mehmet Fatih Çiçekli, was removed by presidential decree with a reason not giving. His sports attire had prompted a heated debate in parliament. BBC News.
5: Welcome back to Outlook on the BBC World Service with me, Asya Fuchs. Before the break, we left the Lithuanian dissident Jadvyga Bielauskinja languishing in a Soviet labor camp. This was in the mid-1980s. Squeezed into a small prison cell with nine other women, Jadvyga arranged for a letter to the American President Ronald Reagan to be smuggled out of the camp. The letter contained a plea for help, not just for Jadvyga, but for all of the women political prisoners incarcerated with her. And almost miraculously, it landed on Reagan's desk at the White House soon after the start of his second term. Sadly, neither Reagan's interest in her case nor Jadwiga's failing health persuaded the Soviets to change their mind, and Jadwiga had to serve the full sentence. After her release from the labor camp in 1986, she would eventually come to live with her niece, the writer and broadcaster

0: her because she pointed me to that direction, and one thing led to another. And you know, this time between 1986 and 87 was still a very slippery one because the perestroika started, like democratization started, the political prisoners were released, but still you didn't know which way the clock would strike.
1: Ruta, had you seen your aunt while she was in the camp?
0: No.
1: So this was the first time you were seeing her in, you know, 4 years.
0: Yes, when she was brought back from Bereshevo, she was kept for a month in the KGB prison in Vilnius. She wasn't released, just, you know, brought home, and it was still not clear whether she will go to the exile, because she was sentenced 4 years in prison plus three exiles. She was meant to live for 3 years somewhere in Russia, not as in strict prison, but that was the part of the sentence. Mm-hmm. And we went to see her, my mom, my dad, and I. And I remember that episode like in a slow movie, you know? I remember the door opens and I suddenly understand, I'm actually gonna see her. I mean, that's real. And I see this stooped, this emaciated old woman. She is so gaunt, she has lost weight, she feels so withered. But her eyes are shining and the smile so full of love, and I see that, I mean, her spirit is still in her eyes, no matter that she looked terrible. She looked like an old lady. And yes, eventually she was released and we just fed her well and she was back for another like 20 years.
1: Yeah. And emotionally for you, how was it to have her back?
0: It was like a small miracle, maybe, because I was very fond when her grandson was born. He was born in March and she was released in autumn already. And I was so happy that she comes back to see her grandson. I mean, this boy, I mean, she found out about him from my letter. I wrote her all the 4 years I sent her letters into the prison. And she had nowhere to go. I mean, her husband had divorced her. She had no place, so the only house was her sister's. So we just accepted her.
1: You know, as you mentioned, she was an inspiration to you. And this was a time in the 80s, this kind of transitional time in the mid-80s. But in just a few short years, the Lithuanian independence movement had, you know, really taken off, and you found yourself right at the heart of it. How did that happen?
0: It happened thanks to Jadwiga, because I don't remember exactly which was the first rally that I went to record. I was the girl with the dictaphone, because Jadwiga had the connections to the Lithuanian diaspora in America, and they were very interested in what was happening in Lithuania, and they probably were in the need of the speeches that were at these huge rallies, what is being spoken, how are the, you know, the atmosphere. So she gave me the dictaphone, which she got from some American people, and she said, go and record. And, you know, I was 17, I was very proud that you can, you know, go into the first rows and say, I'm here, I'm gonna stand here, yeah. The girl with the dictaphone.

0: The 23rd of August, 1989, was another big day in the history of not just Lithuania, but all three Baltic states. Some 2 million people from Estonia, Latvia, and Lithuania formed this massive human chain over 600 kilometers long. Why the 23rd of August?
1: It's the day when the Molotov-Ribbentrop Pacts were signed in 1939.
0: The pact between Hitler and Stalin.
1: Germany and Soviet.
0: Molotov and Ribbentrop.
1: Right, which effectively meant the end of the independence for Lithuania, Latvia and Estonia. And Germany and Soviet Union divided this part of Europe, and which just unleashed all the disasters that followed for all these three countries. Mm-hmm. And it was the 50th anniversary. And since that, this day is a commemorative day in the national calendar, and it's called the Black Ribbon Day.
0: And you were there?
1: And I was there. And
0: did you have

0: dictaphone.
1: No, I was in the human chain because it was a huge organization. I mean, the Sąjūdis, the Lithuanian Liberation Movement, was already in full swing at that time, and people from all over Lithuania were going to this highway, and every little town, every little village knew where logistically they must be so that the gaps won't happen. Our family had to go just about like 10 or 15 kilometers outside of Vilnius, and it was okay, but coming back was very jammy, I remember. It was difficult to drive back. And I was working at the headquarters of the Sąjūdis. I was volunteering at that time. I was 17, and in the morning we were helping to load the truck beds with the flowers, which were brought in and then put on the plane, and the plane flew around all the route of this Baltic Way and just threw the flowers. Yeah. And it was so beautiful. I mean, the footage is still there, people standing, holding their hands, and there's this rain of flowers from the sky. So it was very moving. I mean, the feeling was of such an overwhelming goodness and goodwill and of love. And I believe that there's a human capacity for that in all the decisive moments of history. People felt that this is very important. And I don't think that if anything happens like that right now, the need for it happens, that it wouldn't be the same. I mean, the war in Ukraine showed the same when the refugees started to arrive. There was such a huge wave of goodness, of wanting to be there for one another, and this is something which is the best of humanity.
2: And it was this desire to bring out the best of humanity that motivated Jadwiga from her earliest days, usually at great personal cost. In 1944, as the Nazis withdrew from Lithuania, the USSR reoccupied the country, as well as the other two Baltic states and other extensive territory in Eastern Europe. For the next few years, some Lithuanians resisted the Soviet invaders and formed partisan groups that operated in the countryside. Jadwiga, who was then in her late teens, tried to help the partisans as best as she could.
3: Of course, everyone had connections with the partisans. We gave them gifts for the holidays. We knitted socks, gloves for them. We drew postcards, congratulated everyone, and signed them with a pseudonym. Well, after the partisans were killed, the KGB found those postcards. And so it was, 9 girls and the 10th, a boy. They arrested. They sentenced us all for 25 years. 3 of us were sent to the camps in Inta. The others were scattered elsewhere.
2: 25 years of imprisonment in an Arctic labor camp. I mean, even if you survive that, that's nearly the whole of your adult life. That's a massive chunk of your adult life. Did Jadwiga ever say to you, you know, what that felt like, being given such a long sentence as, you know, as a teenager?
1: Not a single word. I mean, when growing up, I just had a sense that there was something very terrible that happened in her life. But I never asked her. I was probably too young. And the sheer extent of it, I only saw from this book of the biography, because it was based on archival material. And yes, I think I was glad that I didn't read them before, because the brutality, the officers would treat those young girls like, I don't know, like punching bags, and it was very difficult to read for me that. And then I somehow understood some of her saying, some of her hardness, where it could come from. And this human tragedy, it is a tragedy. I mean, I think she was all romantic, seeing herself like, you know, helping those young partisans like Robin Hoods in the woods, the young girls knitting socks and things, and then you are rounded up very soon. And for such activities to be sentenced 25, this is something just beyond any rational framework or whatever. And so it somehow made me look at her in different eyes and made me be more compassionate to some of her harder sides.
2: After her arrest, Jadwiga was beaten, held in a makeshift prison in Lithuania, and then sent to a gulag in the Komi Republic in the north of Russia. The conditions there were dire.
0: Jeigu gauni iš tai, kai jį dar visi nešt, riekutė pusantras centimetrų storio duonos.
3: Before you go to...
4: Tuesday, July 14th, 2026. I'm meteorologist Brian Shields. I hope you're doing well. Few areas to track out there. Elita is forming in the eastern Pacific. I'll show you that. Just keeping an eye on the northern Gulf for a slight chance of development. Not seeing anything crazy. We have this tropical wave moving by Belize right now, and you see some additional rain even back behind it. We had that big train of moisture all the way back toward Trinidad, for example, yesterday. There's a lot more moisture in the wake of that, plus we're dealing with some of the dust around. But this is the spot that'll be Elita, watching how close it gets to land as of now. I always keep it in perspective on this channel. I'm seeing this staying over the open waters, and that is some good news right where we want it. But this, another named system on the eastern Pacific side, again, not on the Atlantic basin. We swing back through the Caribbean. Here's that tropical wave, Belize, Guatemala, El Salvador, better chance of rain, parts of Honduras, Nicaragua, some of that rain, and even trying to feed back toward the Cayman Islands and Jamaica. I'll show you the moisture building in the Western Caribbean as we go over the next few days. Then here we are, Dominica and Barbados, of course, watching some of the dust around St. Kitts and Nevis, British, U.S. Virgin Islands, Antigua and Barbuda. But you see these stronger tropical waves starting to move off. Now, they're going to run into the dust, right? I expect them not to look quite like that in a day or two. They're going to weaken a little bit, but they are stronger than what we've seen this season. So gradually, adding more moisture to the atmosphere. And we're going to see kind of more of an active finish to the month and start to August as we watch these tropical waves move across. Hopefully no development, but hopefully some of us get some rain because we have been so dry. No big signs of development. Caribbean back through the Gulf in the short term. Just monitoring this little area here. Occasionally the models are like, hey, it's kind of an area to watch. There's going to be some moisture with an old front this weekend. We'll see if anything spins up. If I do believe anything is actually going to spin up, of course, I will let you know here first and, of course, put out additional updates if need be. If we swing out here, this area is starting to really flare up as far as the models kind of picking up on it. Again, not developing, but we are going to see those stronger tropical waves that continue to work across. But in the short term, they're running into some of the dust. And of course, high chance of development out here, Elita. But there's another area, actually two back behind it, that may also develop. So by the time you watch this on the eastern Pacific side, here we are in Mexico, you get back toward the Baja. By the time you're watching this, this may already be a tropical depression. And then the next name on the eastern Pacific side is Elita. But you could see here, Elita would stay over the open waters and always being mindful of Hawaii down the road. But as it lifts to the north, there should be some weakening. It's going to run into some cooler water. So still very early in the hurricane season. Things kind of ramp up August, September, October, even into November, as we well know. In July, on average, there's about two named storms on the Atlantic basin side, and we have yet to see one, which is kind of typical for the pattern we're in, right? We've been talking about El Nino, the dust around, some of the extra wind shear. So I don't expect a ton of named systems out there, but the ones that do develop could really feed off of that very warm water and become quite aggressive. So just monitoring things as we work our way forward. Short term, the dust, though, rounds of dust moving in. Here's that next one that is working across. So looking at where some of that dust is setting up, this is for today, where you see the yellows, southern Bahamas, Turks and Caicos, near Puerto Rico, U.S. and British Virgin Islands, even Haiti, the DR and Jamaica. This is very thick dust. St. Lucia, Barbados, St. Vincent, the Grenadines, the dust will be thick at times for today, where you see the purples and especially some of those yellows. Then you see it moving across toward Jamaica, the Cayman Islands, parts of Cuba, some of the additional dust, even clipping the ABC Islands, Aruba, Curacao, and Bonaire, back toward Trinidad and Tobago, Grenada, a little bit more dust tomorrow. And then by the time we get into Thursday, it progresses across back toward Belize, over toward parts of Mexico, the Yucatan Peninsula, Bay Islands, Honduras, still Cayman Islands, over toward Cuba and Jamaica, central Bahamas, some of that dust. This dust here on Thursday is actually going to get mixed in with some of the rain. The dust doesn't necessarily prevent rain. It's actually going to run into kind of a blob of rain that's sitting right here. So short term, that is the dust. That is not rain. A couple spotty showers, southeastern Caribbean. Jamaica, we may pop up a couple showers and storms the next couple of days. Same thing in the Cayman Islands. You see all of this moisture sitting right here. Panama, Costa Rica, not as much. Cayman Islands, we may see some of this rain kind of sneaking in for tomorrow. Better chance of rain. Parts of Nicaragua, Honduras, Guatemala, on the edge of El Salvador and Belize. And you see eastern sections of Nicaragua, better chance of rain. But you see how some of it kind of feeds to the north and then gets mixed into the dust. And then we'll be watching on the eastern Pacific. Meanwhile, as we work our way over the next few days and by the end of the week, for us in the eastern Caribbean, I'm going to be monitoring those stronger tropical waves. Still some of the dust, but overall, we'll see how those tropical waves kind of march across the Atlantic, right? You saw them. Bit stronger coming off the coast of Africa now, but again, still running into some of that dry air. Now, this is what looks to become Elita right here, but staying away from land. Sometimes you get things that just hook to the north, even back toward California. Especially in an El Nino pattern, this area is going to be more active with more named systems. But just rolling over the next few days into the weekend, you see as it lifts to the north, it'll strengthen, then eventually weaken again as it enters into cooler water. But a couple more spots behind it, this area may become a tropical depression, and then watching more rain building off the coast of Costa Rica and Panama. So another area may develop. This area definitely active. So if you hear of named systems over the next few days and really next week or so, that's on the eastern Pacific side. Meanwhile, that dust has moved into parts of the Bahamas. I mentioned over toward Cuba, some of that dust cutting off the rain chance. Spotty storm central and north Florida, better chance of rain. Texas, back toward parts of Louisiana. I'll expand out to other areas in Mexico in just a second. Now, tomorrow, more of that rain to the north. That's because for us in the Bahamas, back through Florida, that dust is moving in and you see the lack of rain, right? Could see a pop-up storm, but you see here on Thursday, not much. There is some of the rain kind of mixing with the dust back toward the Cayman Islands, western Cuba, some of that, but still around Houston, even lifting up toward Dallas and mainly south and then east Texas, some of that rain. And you can see it parts of northeastern sections of Mexico with some of the rain. You see some of the scattered rain here, of course, watching that tropical area that is to the south. Meanwhile, Atlantic region of Canada in northern New England, severe weather possible today. Damaging winds in these storms, watching that front clearing Bermuda. As we go into tonight, you see that flaring up right there. New Brunswick, Maine, Nova Scotia, Prince Edward Island, even an isolated tornado, a waterspout will be a possibility. That moves toward Newfoundland as we work our way into tomorrow. There's the moisture, Mexico feeding back toward Texas. You see some of that rain sitting in here, kind of cutting off southeastern U.S., some drier air and dust moving in, scattered showers as we get back toward New England. Again, northern New England, parts of New York and over toward New Brunswick once we work our way into Thursday. Now, watching the seas, for the most part, behaving where we typically get some choppier water central sections of the Caribbean. Atlantic passageways, we're actually looking okay coming out of the eastern Caribbean now. We'll see what happens next week as those stronger tropical waves move across. They may kick up the seas some. So the Bahamas, Cuba, that rain chance, Turks and Caicos, way down. Florida today, a chance of some showers and storms where we could get again some of those bigger downpours. But the rain chance backs off tomorrow, right? It's going to drop tomorrow and it's going to drop on Thursday with some of that dust around. I mentioned Jamaica, we are hot and dry in spots, but others, we may pop up a shower or even a thunderstorm around. We'll see how much of this moisture tries to find us in the Cayman Islands for tomorrow. But Haiti, the DR, Puerto Rico, U.S. British Virgin Islands, Anguilla, St. Martin, St. Bart's, Antigua, Barbuda, rain chance down. It is down. Saba, Statia, St. Kitts and Nevis, Montserrat, back through Guadeloupe, Dominica, Martinique, mainly dry with that next surge of dust that is around today and will be around tomorrow. St. Lucia, Barbados, rain chance low. Same thing, St. Vincent, the Grenadines, a little higher. Grenada back toward Trinidad and Tobago. We may catch a couple showers, maybe 10 to about 15 millimeters of some rain. Suriname, the rain has kind of cut off. Guyana, northeastern Venezuela. You get the idea. A lot of us drier Even for this time of year, which is going to be a problem for those drought conditions, the water restrictions, the fire threat as we go forward. This sector, though, the rain building, parts of Honduras, Nicaragua, Providence, and San Andres, some of that will be building in the next few days as that rain kind of sits around parts of Central America, parts of the Western Caribbean. There's the rain, parts of Mexico lifting up and around to Texas, South Texas, and then back toward Houston and Beaumont, some spots, 4, 5, 6, 7 inches of rain for 3-day rain totals. Not as much Florida. Again, today's scattered storms, then it kind of cuts off. Severe weather threat rolling through, as I mentioned, parts of the Atlantic region of Canada, northern New England today. 2 to 4 inches of rain will be possible, or 50 to about 100 millimeters of rain with some of those downpours, damaging winds possible in some of the storms. So Jamaica, we're looking at about a 40% chance of some showers and storms around today, down to a 30% chance for tomorrow. It goes up a little bit in the Cayman Islands. Some of that moisture in the Western Caribbean kind of tries to squeak in. That's near Central America, kind of tries to lift up toward the north. Trinidad and Tobago, we could get some of those passing showers. So keep me posted. I'll be watching your comments. But Barbados, the rain chance is down. We have more of that dust around. Same thing in St. Lucia. You see that rain chance? It has gone down. Grenada, 30% chance over the next couple of days, and a 30% chance St. Vincent the Grenadines, especially south of St. Vincent, a better chance of seeing some of that rain. Rain chance in Martinique, we're running at about 20% for today. It's going to stay low. Martinique, Dominica, back through Guadeloupe, that rain chance just not very high the next few days. It's not zero. It's just not high at all. Antigua and Barbuda, rain chance very low. Watching the drought conditions. St. Kitts and Nevis and Montserrat, watching the drought conditions. Anguilla and St. Barts, you see that low rain chance. St. Martin, Saba, and Stacia, rain chance very low. Puerto Rico could see a stray shower or storm popping up. U.S. and British Virgin Islands, I've been watching your comments island by island. Again, some of the very dry weather that is around, and that's still going to be holding. Bahamas, rain chance limited. We have some dust around, some slightly lower air quality with some of that dust for us. Turks and Caicos, that dust around, low air quality. And you see Haiti and the Dominican Republic. Usually we're battling some afternoon storms this time of year. There's just not much over the next few days. That rain chance is down across Hispaniola. Belize, it is up. Not quite for all of us. Southern and eastern sections, a better chance of getting some of the rain in Belize. And we could squeak out a couple showers, kind of a mix of maybe a shower or two back through the ABC Islands and some of that dust around over the next few days. Rain chance, Aruba, Curacao, and Bonaire, about a 30%. Guyana, it's dropped off today, only a 30% chance, and not super high as well in Suriname, best chance. Northern sections, Cuba, some of that dust that is around, that is limiting the rain chance. We're running at about 20%. Costa Rica and Panama, it's backed off, right? About a 50% chance of rain. Nicaragua, it is higher, though, especially eastern areas watching the flooding. Eastern areas of Honduras, a better chance of rain. Let me know if you catch any of that flooding the next couple of days. And I mentioned Providencia in San Andres as well. Guatemala, El Salvador, a 60% chance of rain for today. We get back toward Mexico City. We'll see the rain chance kind of picking up a little bit more as the week goes on. And we could get a couple spotty showers around, about a 40% chance of Merida, and then swinging over toward Cancun as the day goes on. Northern Colombia, rain chance 30%, about a 40 to 50% chance as we work our way back toward northern Venezuela, even a little dust around. And then for us in Bermuda, that front just down to the south, right? Still could kick up a shower for today. Orlando, Central Florida, some scattered afternoon storms, but tomorrow and Thursday, that rain chance way down. Same thing as we work our way back toward Tampa, could see a shower or storm for today. Miami, Fort Myers, the Florida Keys, watching that dust that is around over the next couple of days. Houston, this is the area we're active. I mentioned parts of Texas, big areas of rain as we go over the next few days. So Alita forming in the eastern Pacific, looking to stay away from land, staying over the open water. I'll monitor those stronger tropical waves off the coast of Africa, and we'll see how they do as they kind of battle some of that dry air and some of that dust out there. So I hope you're doing well. I'll be going through those comments. Have a really good day ahead.

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3: That's SRN News. I'm Rich Thomason in Washington. It's 10 nights and counting for the stepped-up U.S. assaults on Iran.
4: U.S. military footage of warplanes taking off and targets in Iran being hit early Tuesday. The aim to further degrade Iranian military capabilities used to attack commercial shipping in the Strait of Hormuz. And Tehran again struck back, attacking a tanker in the strait, forcing its crew to abandon ship.
5: The punitive nature of these strikes...
4: Jason Campbell at the Middle East Institute.
5: If they were going to... pull the regime to the negotiating table under better terms, I think that would have happened by now.
4: Pakistan continues to press its diplomatic efforts. However, with 3 U.S. soldiers killed since Friday and a third missing, President Trump's threatening Iran will pay many times over. I'm Ben Thomas.
3: Bertha is big and getting bigger all the time. The tropical storm bulking up out in the Gulf of America. The National Hurricane Center's Philippe Papin is urging people along the Gulf Coast, keep an eye on the storm and steer clear of the water.
6: We do have tropical storm watches and warnings in effect for portions of the Florida Panhandle, coastal Alabama, Mississippi, and then also the Louisiana coastline. And in fact, the city of New Orleans, the metro area, is currently under a tropical storm watch.
3: A storm expected to sweep ashore, moving inland along coastal Louisiana tomorrow evening into Thursday morning. 5 people died in a river near Columbus, Ohio over the weekend. 4 of them went into the water to help a swimmer in distress, and they, too, wound up in trouble. Ultimately, all lost their lives. President Trump says a steep tariffs plan for many Canadian imports are retaliation for Canada discriminating against U.S. imports. On Wall Street, Dow futures 159 points higher. This is SRN News.
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3: A free Chinese pastor speaks.
7: Ezra Jin is living in California after spending almost a year in prison for running an underground church in China, finally being set free after President Trump urged Chinese leader Xi Jinping to do so. Jin says the Communist Party has no reason to fear believers, telling the Wall Street Journal, quote, "These Christians love their nation. They only want to worship God peacefully according to the Bible and to serve others, especially the poor, the disabled, and the elderly." Michael Harrington reporting.
3: Lutheran World Relief is mobilizing an emergency response to help families affected by catastrophic flooding across Texas. Ministry officials say they're focusing on providing emergency shelter, safe drinking water, food assistance, medical care, cleanup supplies, and support for families displaced by the high water. LWR had already staged emergency supplies in a number of locations across Texas, including San Antonio and Corpus Christi. This is SRN News. Student loan defaults hit a record high.
8: The government says around 9.5 million people, that's one in five federal student loan borrowers, are in default. Those numbers have spiked since payments started coming due again following a lengthy pause intended to provide relief during the COVID-19 pandemic. Credit scores can suffer when borrowers are just a few months behind. Entering default brings the possibility of more serious consequences. That can include the garnishing of wages or Social Security payments. For now, the administration has held off on any such involuntary collections. Bob Agner reporting.
3: Federal judge is ordering Paramount and Warner Brothers Discovery to pause their $81 billion merger for at least 2 weeks. This would allow states that are challenging the deal more time to see their case through in court. They argue that the combination would harm competition in Hollywood, ultimately leading to fewer choices for consumers. More details at srnnews.com.
9: Here's some direction for your life today from the book of Hosea. Let those who are wise understand these things. Let those who are discerning listen carefully. The paths of the Lord are true and right, and righteous people live by walking in them. But sinners stumble and fall along the way. Hosea 14, verse 9.
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11: My first reaction, no way. And then, it's true, and it's awful. A man asleep in the middle of the night, suddenly, what has been determined to be an approximately 60-foot sinkhole opens up beneath the house and literally sucks the man, the bed, and the bedroom in with it. What? The home has since been demolished, and the next-door neighbors were given 30 minutes to grab what they could and evacuate. There was even speculation that the owners of the other two homes would never return. Sinkholes seem to be a lot more common than we realize. I mean, certain soil, rock, and moisture combinations apparently can erode over time and then suddenly collapse beneath you. There's ground that looks like it's safe to build on, and one day it just caves in under you. Well, I'm Ron Hutchcraft, and I want to have a word with you today about building on ground that's going down. There's a feeling that too many of us know all too well. Hey, I thought this would support me. It just collapsed. Beginning in the fall of 2008, for example, so many friends of mine saw their financial security suddenly disappear into a sinkhole as the ground just shifted overnight. A Wall Street veteran said, "Ron, you know, if I'd ask any of us Christian guys here what we were trusting in, we would have said, well, we're trusting in the Lord, of course, until we suddenly lost what we were really trusting in." As they say on the news, sinkholes are all over the place. The person who once said, "Till death do us part," is suddenly gone. The children you lived for left the nest empty. The church or organization you did so much for let you down. The company you served for so long doesn't need you anymore. The friends you gave so much for moved on without you. The plans you made vanished with one visit to the doctor's office. The people you lived to please turned their backs on you. So many sinkholes. Ground you built on that you can't depend on. Yesterday's dream, today's nightmare. The family who lost their home and their loved one in that sinkhole, they did find one consolation. The family Bible, the demolition crew managed to retrieve. One family member stood in front of the rubble just hugging that Bible for all she was worth. Well, I'll tell you, that's the only ground I know that will never cave in beneath you. It's what Martin Luther was counting on when he stood against the mightiest religious forces of his day and insisted knowing God was by faith alone. As all other ground around him was collapsing, he stood firm on a biblical bedrock that is our word for today from the Word of God. Listen, "Your word, O Lord, is eternal. It stands firm in the heavens," at Psalm 119:89. Firm in the heavens. Truth you can stake your life on. A foundation that can never be shaken. It's where Paul told Timothy to plant his feet when it seems as if everyone, including God's people, are adrift. He said, "But as for you, continue in what you have learned. You have known the Holy Scriptures. All Scripture is God-breathed." Sometimes it means standing with a holy defiance of the culture, the crowd, the consensus. Both feet firmly planted on God's Word. God has spoken. That settles it. Jesus told about two men, one whose house collapsed when the torrent came and one whose house could not be shaken. The first one, he says, built on ground without a foundation. The other dug down deep and laid the foundation on rock. He said, the sinkable man hears my words and does not put them into practice. The unsinkable man hears my words and puts them into practice. So just sitting in church soaking up Christian beliefs, that's not enough to sustain you when your world's collapsing. Compartmentalized faith is collapsible faith. You got to do God's word, not just know God's word. King David posed this question for a sinkhole moment. When the foundations are being destroyed, what can the righteous do? It's a good question. Here's the answer. The Lord is in his holy temple. The Lord is on his heavenly throne. When your world caves in, God's throne has not moved. His word is unchanged. And my friend, your God still reigns.
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2: God uses Crown to transform lives. Hi, I'm Chuck Bentley with the Crown Money Minute. My life was dramatically changed when I learned what God said about

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1: Beware lest you fall. This is Ken Ham, an Aussie transplant with a passion for sharing the truth of God's Word. The Apostle Peter warns of a time when scoffers will claim that physical processes go on and on without any divine intervention. Peter specifically mentions that these scoffers will reject creation, the flood, and the coming judgment by fire. He also warns that they'll try to lead Christians away into their error. Sadly, many of today's scoffers are succeeding. They deny the history of God's Word and lead many Christians to do the same. We need to heed Peter's warning today and beware of the scoffer's argument. Let God be true, and every scoffer a liar. God's Word is true from the very beginning.
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Greetings to all our beloved listeners. We at Royal Central Praise Radio here in the Federation of St. Kitts Nevis thank God for you and thank you for listening day by day. Jesus himself told his disciples and us by extension to go into all the world and preach the gospel. He said we were to make disciples of all men. He also told us in his word that we must go into the highways and the byways and compel men and women to come to him. So here at Royal Central Praise, we are inviting you, our listeners, to go with us on this soul-winning journey. Is there one soul that you know who needs Jesus? Then each of us can target somebody individually. The radio station will target those who are out there in radio land listening to us. We will target those for them to come to know Christ our Lord. But we are sending out a challenge to our everyday regular listeners that each of you would reach at least one person, minister to that one person, and bring that person into the kingdom of God. After all, as we enjoy God's goodness, as we enjoy his glory, as we enjoy his mercies towards us, as we enjoy the music, as we enjoy the preaching, don't you think that there is one more person that you can invite not only to listen to Royal Central Praise, but to share your experience with God with that person? Is there a backslider who you know that needs to come back to the Lord? Then make that person your mission this year. We on this drive are going out into the highways and the byways, and we are going to compel men to come. Let us all together win souls for the kingdom. Remember, the word of God tells us that he that winneth soul is wise. And so, as a wise people, we must be about our Father's business. Remember, the night is going to come when no man is going to be able to work. And so now that it is day, let us work the work of the Lord God who have sent us. The harvest is truly ripe. So let us become laborers in the fields of God. Reach out to those around you and secure souls for the kingdom of God. And so as we bring this team to life, each one, reach one. Let us make it our mission and challenge to win at least one soul for the Lord this year. If all of our listeners all over the world would reach out to one person and win one soul, can you imagine the harvest that we will have? And the kingdom of the enemy will get such a blow. So here we are inviting you to join us in our evangelical and in our outreach year and reach those who do not know the Lord for the glory of God. So let's each one reach one in Jesus' name. God bless you as you partner with us, as you endeavor to go all out with us this year as we go after souls. Amen.

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0: Somebody shout hallelujah!
1: Hey, good things are happening, man. Good things are happening. Good things are happening. Sir. Why good things are happening? Because we got big faith.
2: Yes, sir. Big faith.
1: We got big faith. So how are you doing? How is Bahamas?
2: The Bahamas is hot, man. It is very hot. I think today is maybe 90. And it's been the lowest that it's been all week.
1: Yeah, I think the whole world is hot. Yeah.
2: Yeah, the whole world is hot right now.
1: The whole world is really
2: we're melting.
1: Yeah. So let me see how I can do this, because this is the way that I usually does it. I mean, you did send me some stuff with your bio. One was the full bio, and one was what? An edited one. So
2: okay. What
1: I'm going to ask it to, because ain't nobody could tell. It's Colin, right?
2: Yes, sir.
1: Yeah, I love when you spell your name, man. Colyn.
2: Yeah, I blame my grandmother. She did that.
1: Yeah, it had to be a grandmother, man. I'm telling you.
2: Oh, yeah.
1: Had to be a grandmother. You know, and so what I'm going to ask you to do is to let's know who Colin is. Let's know who Colin is. When Colin started his gospel journey in terms of music. And, yeah, just give us the whole, you know. When I say in a nutshell, I don't mean, you know, just something, you know, too short.
2: Yeah, I got you.
1: Let's give us an idea who Colin is. Yeah, so go right
2: there. Yes,
1: ahead.
2: Sir.
1: Yeah, all right.
2: Is this going to be pre-recorded or real life?
1: It's live. I'm live
2: right
1: now.
2: Oh, man.
1: Yeah.
2: But let's go.
1: Yeah.
2: So, Colin, I am a Bahamian. I've been born and raised in Nassau, Bahamas. I started my gospel journey at the age of 6, actually. My parents found out that I had a music ability at 2. I was sitting on their lap in the car, and some music started to play, and I was keeping perfect tempo. My dad thought that I was going to be a drummer, and then later on, they found out that I can sing, and my dad was like, I guess I'll settle for a singer.
1: All right.
2: But, and then it's been history ever since. I've been singing since 6, and I'm still singing today.
1: Okay, yeah, man, I told you a nutshell, but I didn't say a peanut shell, all right? Because I know there's a whole lot of things about you, man. You know, there's a full bio. You have won music awards. You have, man, I know, you have done a lot of stuff. But, of course, the praise and glory goes to God, all right?
2: Yes,
1: but
2: sir.
1: Since the first time that we hit, yeah, give us some information about all those accolades that you have.
2: When I was growing up in elementary school and high school, we have something over here called National Arts Festival. So it's a music competition. So I've been doing musical competitions since then. I've won many awards at these musical competitions. And then after that, I went off to Bible school in Columbus, Ohio, where I learned to become a worship leader. And I've been leading worship in Columbus, Ohio at about 5 different churches, 5 different denominations, 7 Day Adventist, United Methodist, Church of Christ, Presbyterian, another denomination that I can't really remember at this point, but all of those kind of helped to develop me into the worship leader that I am today. And then I entered different award shows, whereas I have won Male Artist of the Year for the Kingdom Image Awards. I have a Caribbean Gospel Marlin Award, as well as a Bahamas Gospel Music Award, multiple Bahamas Gospel Music Awards as well. So my gift has definitely made room for me across the Caribbean and a bit internationally as well.
1: All right, you know, it's so much that you can't remember, but God has been good to you.
2: Definitely, yes, God has been good
1: to you.
2: Good.
1: Yeah, God has been good to you. You know, big faith.
2: Yes.
1: What is there a story behind big faith?
2: Yeah, there is a story. So the song is a song of encouragement and perseverance. The song was actually written by Sherwin Gardner. And the funny thing behind the song is it was written during a time when I was really dealing with a lot. I was struggling in my life personally with depression and thoughts of suicide as well.
1: Wow.
2: And I didn't really express that to anyone. until, you know, after I would have gotten over the hump. And as I'm dealing with that, Sherwin reached out to me and said that, you know, I have this song, you know, that I believe that God placed on my heart to give to you. And as I'm listening to the song, I'm like, you know, I don't even feel like this represents what I'm going through right now. I don't know if I can, you know, bring myself to even take a step in faith at all, much less big faith. And the more that I listened to the song, to learn the song, to record the song, the more I started to believe it on my own. And then when I finally recorded the song, you can actually hear the belief within the song. And the song actually encouraged me to continue to press and to continue to push. So this song is a song that encourages people to push, like take that first step. You know, a lot of people think that taking a step in big faith means that it has to be this grand scheme that you have to embark on, when a big step of faith for you may just be getting up out of bed.
1: Yeah.
2: You know, that's a big step.
1: That's,
2: and God honors that.
1: Yeah. Gotta take some baby steps. Gotta take some baby steps before you get into the big faith. But man, yeah. You know, I mean, there's a lot of people as a Christian, there's a lot of people who go through depression. And, you know, hearing you talking about thoughts of suicide and so forth, you know, God has had you here for a purpose. Because I'm sure that, you know, after you got over what you know, the depression that you got over, you have gotten that confidence, you know, that you can go out and help people. Because you see people walking back and forth and you really don't know what they're going through. You really don't.
2: And a lot of the things that we go through on a daily, of course, in the moment, you don't really think about, you know, whatever I'm going through now can possibly help somebody else. You know, you're just thinking about yourself. You're thinking about, how in the world am I going to get through this situation? Or, God, why me? Why do I got to go through this situation? And a lot of times I had to remind myself, you know, God is not going to give us more than we can handle. And apparently I can handle a lot. but it's paid off in the end, man, because a lot of the things that I had struggled with or was going through, I'm able to relate to people who are actually going through the same situation or something similar. And I can express to them, like, hey, this is not the end. This is not where it stops. You know, you are going to make it, but you have to take some steps and you have to believe that you're able to do it, you know, with God's help.
1: Right, so you are actually part of the Island Tribe Collective, right?
2: Yes, sir. Yes, sir. I'm actually the vocal coordinator for Island Tribe.
1: Oh, okay. All right.
2: Yes, sir. So a lot of the arrangements that you hear for the background vocals, I had a big part to play in that as well. And I'm grateful to even be a part in that capacity, you know.
1: Well, man, you played a big part, I'm telling you, because before you came on, I was playing the song that was released in my reach.
2: Yeah, I heard. With Sherwin Gardner and Jonathan Nelson.
1: Yeah, I think it was on the first I had. Well, Jonathan Nelson wasn't there. He should have been on the interview, but it was just Sherwin and Kevin Downswell. I had back on the first of this month talking about In My Reach. Yeah.
2: Yeah.
1: Beautiful song. Beautiful song.
2: Thank you, sir.
1: And of course, you know, whenever you hear that song and you hear the background vocals, you would think of Colin.
2: Oh, man.
1: So, Colin.
2: I'm just grateful to God to just have a small part to play, you know. We all have a part to play in the kingdom, and I'm glad that, you know, I have a part that's, I guess, contributed pretty well to the sound of the music.
1: Yeah, no, listen, the Bahamas, man, have some great, great gospel singers. I'm telling you.
2: Thank you, sir.
1: I'm telling you. Because before you came on, I was actually just playing music from the Bahamas. You have Simeon.
2: Oh, yeah.
1: Yeah, Simeon Otten and Devian Chase, I think his name is.
2: Yes.
1: And some others. You know, I just decided I was going to play some music from the Bahamas before I brought you on. All right? So
2: that's awesome. Thank you.
1: Yeah, we're going to give a listen to Big Faith, all right? And let the listening audience hear what Big Faith is all about.
2: Yes, sir.

0: All right. Yeah, stepping with big faith, man.
1: I'm
0: telling you. You know, you're stepping. You're stepping with big faith. And so you got that confidence because you have seen what God can do, what he has done. And so the steps that you're taking, they're big. But the thing about it is that you're stepping in faith. All right?
1: Yes, sir.
0: So where are you stepping to next?
1: But right now, I am working on a project, a full project. The video for Stepping in Big Faith actually drops on Friday at 12:30 on YouTube. So they can just follow me at Colin Christopher and they'll get a notification about the video dropping. But I'm working on a full project to be released later on at the end of this year. And I'm also working with Island Tribe Collective. We're working on a Caribbean-wide tour as well. So
0: yeah.
1: More information on that is to come soon.
0: Okay. Now, when I look at your bio, there's some big names that you have shared the stage with, and I'm not too sure if I saw that you did any collaboration with any of those names. Have you done any collaboration, or are you thinking about a collaboration with any artists?
1: So I've done one collaboration so far. I've done one with Sherwin Gardner.
0: Okay.
1: And that was a couple of years ago. I have worked
0: with the name? What's the name of that song?
1: Oh, the song is called Follow.
0: Follow, okay.
1: That was two singles ago.
0: Mm-hmm. Okay.
1: Yeah, and then I've worked closely with Todd Delaney. He's traveled to the Bahamas a couple of times, and I've also been given the opportunity to have been the vocal coordinator for his team when he came down to minister in the Bahamas. So I'm hoping for a collab with him as well. So fingers crossed.
0: Man, I'm
1: But I've sang for a few artists over the years.
0: Yeah, I've seen that. But you know, you're doing big things, and it's good that you're doing it in faith. You're letting God lead the way, letting Him get all the glory. Because you know, listening to big faith and the vocals, yeah, it's outstanding. It's really amazing. It's really amazing.
1: Thank you, man. I appreciate that.
0: Yeah, it's really amazing. And so, you know, got to give God thanks, got to give Him praise. So,
1: always.
0: What advice would you have for any of your listening audience right now? We are here. We're broadcasting in St. Kitts, in Nevis, in St. Vincent, in Dominica. I think we have three stations in the U.S., that is locked on, and one in South Africa. All right?
1: Nice,
0: So there is somebody out there who would be listening that, you know, can do it a word for today. You would never know what you would say to somebody today that would really help them to start moving in big faith.
1: Yeah, man. I mean, I would say don't give up. You know, you honestly have nothing else to lose. If you feel like you're at the end of the road or if you're at rock bottom, I mean, there's nowhere to go but up. And what's in that direction? God is in that direction. You know, in order for us to hear a well done, we have to actually do something. And faith without works is dead. So taking that first step, like I said earlier, for some people, that big step of faith may just be getting up out of bed or actually saying, let me take on the day. So don't lose hope. Don't get weary in well doing. Continue to press. Continue to step. And sometimes it just takes one step at a time. Once you take that first step towards Him, He'll take 10 towards you. So be encouraged.
0: All right. And Colin, let me spell your name, man, because I love the way that your grandmother spell your name. C-O-L-Y-N. So if anybody out there, if they're having a baby and it's boy, you know, you can't spell it.
1: Oh, man.
0: And, you know, the Christopher, it is spelled with a K. I think I saw that already, but, you know, the Colin, C-O-L-Y-N, I've never seen that. You know,
1: yeah, so my first name comes from my grandmother. My second name comes from my mom.
0: Okay.
1: Yeah.
0: All right, so Colin Christopher. Yeah.
1: Yes, sir.
0: Well put together. Well
1: Thank
0: put together, a good name, as good as the man behind the name.
1: that blows my heart. Thank you.
0: Yeah, God has been good. And so, you know, whenever you have done your project and whatever, all of the stuff, then you know where you can come to. You know,
1: yes, sir.
0: Yes.
1: And the thing is, I've never been to St. Kitts, so I actually want to make that a stop on my bucket list. So I can't wait.
0: Okay. But yeah, you know, when you have other songs out, then you know where you can get them. WildCentralPraiseLive.com.
1: Yes, sir, for sure.
0: Mr. Weeks, yeah, you can do that, and we definitely would be happy to get your songs out there.
1: And awesome! I'm grateful for that.
0: Yeah, let the world know that what you're doing. All right, because it's a good thing. It is a good thing.
1: Amen.
0: And so, gotta give God thanks. So again, Colin, man, yes. It was good. Was definitely good having you. All right.
1: Thank you.
0: And like I said, I know Bahamas have some really, really great singers. I think I did something with Landlord. Of course, you must know Landlord. Everybody knows Landlord.
1: Yes, for sure. Yeah,
0: yeah. And I did something with Simeon Alton also. And there was another lady. I can't remember her name. But she was part of the group with Simeon. But I can't remember her name. All right, so, but I know Bahamas have a lot of great singers, man. Good music.
1: Yeah, man, there's a lot of talent here. But yeah. It's time to let everybody else know.
0: Yeah, but let me ask you, because you're talking about Bahamas. Is there anything that is going to come from Colin Christopher that include the Junkin' music?
1: Yeah, I actually have my last single before this one was actually a Junkin' / Rake and Scrape song. It's called Good to Me.
0: Okay. Well, you gotta send us that one. You know, I love
1: definitely.
0: The music.
1: I'll send that to you as soon as we're done.
0: Yeah, you know, I love that. And so again, man, may God continue to bless you and your family, your friends, you know, your church, your circle. That God will continue to bless each and every one of you and give you strength, health to go on in big faith. What else can I say?
1: Thank you, sir. I appreciate that so much. I received a blessing.
0: In big faith. Yeah, in big faith. So we're going to close up with that. So until again next time, Colin, whenever you have anything else, of course, like I said, you know, just give Mr. Weeks the information, and definitely I would say, you know, hey, we can have the interview. The program is on a Wednesday. It's always on a Wednesday.
1: Okay.
0: Right, so it'll be on Wednesday, but I think it's being broadcast. It will be broadcast at least two more times during the week. So, but the program is actually on a Wednesday. So, you know.
1: Gotcha.
0: Yeah. All right. Again, man, God bless you. Continue moving.
1: God bless you. We'll talk soon.
0: Yeah, continue moving in big faith.
1: Yes, sir. You too.
0: All right. God bless.

Hey, you ready for... Come on, open your mouth and speak with me. Father, in the name of Jesus, I come before your throne of grace with boldness as your word declares in Hebrews 4 and 16. I come not on the basis of my own righteousness, but on the basis of the blood of Jesus, which has given me access into the holiest of all. I thank you, Lord, that I am accepted in the beloved. I thank you that I am not an orphan approaching a stranger. I am a son, I am a daughter approaching my father, and you delight in hearing my voice. Father, I declare that this day belongs to you and to me. I declare that every second of this day is loaded with your purpose. There is no such thing as a wasted day for me, because my steps are ordered by the Lord. Even what seems like a detour is a divine setup. Even what seems like a delay is a preparation. I trust your hand, Lord. I trust your timing. And I declare that I am right on schedule with the agenda of heaven for my life. Now, Father, I speak blessings over my mind. I declare that my mind is the mind of Christ. I declare that I have been given a spirit of power and of love and of a sound mind, as your word declares in 2 Timothy 1 and 7. I refuse a spirit of confusion. I refuse a spirit of depression. I refuse a spirit of anxiety. I cast down every imagination and every high thing that exalts itself against the knowledge of God. My thoughts are aligned with heaven. My mind is a sanctuary of divine wisdom. Creative ideas that will change my life and the lives of others are flowing to me right now. In the name of Jesus, I speak blessings over my body. Body, I speak to you with authority. You are not a site for the activity of sickness. You are the temple of the Holy Ghost. Every cell in my body is functioning in perfect alignment with the original design of my Creator. Every organ is sound. Every system is working. I declare divine health over my body, not because I deserve it, but because Jesus, who bore my sicknesses and carried my diseases, has already paid for my healing. By his stripes, I am healed. That is not a hope, that is a declaration. By his stripes, I am healed. I receive that healing now, and I walk in it all the days of my life. I speak blessings over my finances and my career. Lord, your word says in Philippians 4 and 19 that you shall supply all my needs according to your riches in glory by Christ Jesus. Not according to the state of the economy, not according to the failures of my past, according to your riches in glory. That is an inexhaustible resource. That is a divine supply chain that no recession can interrupt, that no inflation can diminish, that no corrupt government can shut down. My source is God, and God is never broke. I declare that money is coming to me from expected and unexpected sources. I declare that divine ideas that create income are being released to me. I declare that the work of my hands is blessed and profitable. I declare that I am a lender and not a borrower, that I am the head and not the tail, that I am above only and not beneath. This is not arrogance, this is covenant. I speak blessings over my relationships and my family. Lord, I declare that my home is a sanctuary of your peace. I declare that every relationship in my life that you have ordained is being strengthened today. I declare that toxic connections are being severed by the power of the Holy Ghost. I declare that my children walk in the wisdom of God, that my spouse is covered by the blood of Jesus, that my parents are under

Revelation reserved for those who seek you. I press in, Lord. I press in for more. Now, there is someone hearing this who is under a specific attack. The enemy has been working against a particular area of your life, and you have felt the pressure. I want you to understand that the attack is a sign of the assignment. The enemy does not waste time attacking what is inconsequential. The intensity of the spiritual warfare over your life is a testimony to the significance of your destiny. And so right now, in the name of Jesus, I rise as an instrument in the hand of God, and I declare to you, the attack is broken. Every satanic agenda against your life, I command it to be dismantled in the name of Jesus. Every stronghold that the enemy has constructed, 2 years of negative confession, 2 years of unbelief, 2 years of fear, I declare those walls are coming down right now. You shall experience a sudden turnaround. You shall experience a sudden lifting. What has been heavy on you, the Lord is taking it off. What has been blocking you, the Lord is clearing the path. What has been silent, the Lord is causing it to speak. I declare open doors. Doors that no man can shut, the Lord is opening them for you. Doors of opportunity that seem to have been permanently closed, I declare they are coming open by the hand of the Lord in this season. Somebody is going to receive a call they were not expecting. Somebody is going to get an opportunity that they did not apply for. Somebody is going to have a divine connection that will change the trajectory of their entire life. That somebody is you. I declare financial turnaround. What was taken from you is being restored. The enemy is releasing what he stole. Your Elijah is being commanded to pay back sevenfold. Debts are being canceled. Provisions are materializing. Business ideas are gaining momentum. Contracts are being signed. Promotions are being released. Somebody is stepping into a new level of financial responsibility and capacity. You will not beg for bread. Your children will not beg for bread. You are entering into a dimension of divine sufficiency and divine overflow. I declare healing from the crown of your head to the sole of your feet. Let the healing power of God move through you right now. If there is sickness in your body, I command it to leave. Cancer, go. Diabetes, I rebuke you in the name of Jesus. Every chronic condition, every autoimmune disorder, every diagnosis that has brought fear to your heart, I speak the word of the Lord over you. He sent his word and healed them and deliver them from their destructions. That word is going forth right now. Receive your healing. Where there has been bitterness and unforgiveness, God is releasing grace. Where there has been distance and misunderstanding, God is opening channels of communication. I declare clarity of purpose. There are people in this place who have been confused about their direction. You have not been sure whether to go left or go right, whether to stay or to move, whether to invest or to hold back. And the Lord is releasing clarity right now. He's speaking to your spirit. He's illuminating the path. He's confirming the direction. You will not miss your way. The steps of a good man are ordered by the Lord, and he delights in his way. I declare supernatural speed. There are things in your life that have been moving slowly, painfully slowly. It has felt like you are walking through thick mud. But I declare that the season of slowness is ending and the season of speed is beginning. God is going to accelerate things in your life. He is going to compress timelines. He is going to do in 1 year what normally takes 5. He is going to bring you to the place of your promise faster than you imagined. Get ready. Get your heart ready. Get your faith ready. Get your capacity ready. Because many times the delay was not God withholding. The delay was God preparing you to be able to handle what he was about to release. And now that the preparation has been accomplished, the release is imminent. Your time has come. Father, we receive all of this. We receive the word. We receive the prophecy. We receive the declaration. Let it be so in the lives of every person that has encountered this ministration, whether they heard it today or whether it finds them weeks from now. Let the word be alive when it gets to them. Let the prophecy be accurate when it reaches them. Let the prayer be answered when they receive it, because Lord, you are not bound by time. You are the eternal one, and the word that goes forth from your mouth does not return to you empty. It accomplishes what you please. It prospers in the purpose for which you sent it. We thank you, Lord. We receive it. We believe it. We declare that it is done in the mighty, matchless, magnificent name of Jesus Christ, the name that is above every name, the name at which every knee must bow, both in heaven and in earth,
and under the earth, the name that demons tremble at, the name that sickness must obey, the name that lack must respond to.

the name that no power in the universe can resist. In that name, we seal this declaration, we seal this prayer, we seal this prophetic word. Let it go forth and let it produce fruits that remains. Hallelujah.

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0: right, hey, welcome to another Smooth Jazz Hour with your host, the AA, Anthony Adams. I'll be keeping you company for the next 59 minutes. But of course, before we get into anything else, we want to give thanks to the Almighty for yet another week, yet another day, yet another week. If it hadn't been for the Lord on our side, His grace and His mercy, where would we be today? Don't know what I wanted to say there, but if it wasn't for the Lord on our side, where would we be today? Of course, we give thanks, we give praise, we give glory and honor to God. As usual, I sure hope that you went to church, whether it was on Saturday, Sunday, whatever day it was. And of course, you did give praise to the Almighty. Give Him thanks for bringing you thus far. Telling Him how much you love Him. I sure hope that while you're telling Him how much you love Him, that you did show some love to your brother and your sister also. And that you didn't run away from them. You let them know how much you love them, in spite of what in spite of love. Remember what Jesus said, hey, Father, forgive them because they know not what they do. So hope that you show some love to your brother and your sister and that you didn't run away from them. As usual, we got some great internet and radio stations. Let me say right here, I want to say thanks to all those great internet and radio stations for giving me another opportunity to come into the hearts and the homes of their listening audience. And of course, it's not entertainment, it's all about encouragement. And I pray and hope that those of you who are locked on will be blessed in some way, some form. So without any further ado, we're going to go to those great internet and radio station with their station IDs.
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0: Of course, there we had it from Praise FM 99.3, the beautiful Queen City, Nevis, the station that does gospel with your soul in mind, GL365 Radio, out of the USA, the station that does gospel, pointing your soul to Christ. 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All right. 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
7: Consider Jeremiah 29, verse 13. You will seek me and find me when you search for me with all your heart. In an old book titled Prevailing Prayer, author Eli Wiggle described John Wesley's prayer life this way. As a matter of habit and rule, John Wesley's ordinary private praying consumed 2 hours a day. At times he would gather his company and pray all night, or till the power of God came down. Nothing was considered too great or too small to take to the Lord. Seized with pain in the midst of preaching so that he couldn't speak, "I know my remedy," he said, and immediately kneeled down. In a moment the pain was gone. Being seized with a pain, fever and cough, so that he could scarcely speak, I called on Jesus aloud to increase my faith. While I was speaking, my pain vanished away, my fever left me, and my bodily strength returned. Wesley stirred the world with the fire of his zeal, because he stirred heaven by the fire of his prayers. His pleas had access to men's consciences, because they had access to God. End quote. Now, why did Wesley spend 2 hours each day in prayer? Firstly, because he saw prayer as a cleansing and correcting force. In one of his prayers, he said, "Oh, fill up all that is wanting, reform whatever is amiss in me, perfect the thing that concerns me." And secondly, because he knew that God's will is the only plan and purpose that God is committed to. 1 John 5:14 says, "Now this is the confidence that we have in him, that if we ask anything according to his will, he hears us." Prevailing prayer. That's Vision's word for today.
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0: All right, there we had it from Vision with our word for today, talking about prevailing prayer. You will seek me and find me when you search for me with all your heart. And of course, that's Jeremiah 29:13. All right, it's time that we get into the music, the smooth jazz music. Some time ago, one or two programs, maybe back, not one, probably three programs back, I played some, I think one or two tracks by Bernard Johnson, and I did say, because I saw that he had a lot more music, and so I did say that I was going to try and get some more music, and actually featured him on a program. Well, the time has come we are going to feature Bernard Johnson, saxophonist, along with some vocals. No, definitely, man, that you're going to be blessed. It's a little bit different than what I usually do, but of course I know you're going to be blessed. All right, so went looking to see if I can find some information on who Bernard Johnson is. Didn't find a whole lot, but I know that he was born in 1948 on the 6th of September in Kansas City. This saxophonist earned a doctorate in musicology from Southwest Baptist Theological Seminar in 1982. Influenced by R&B sax man King Curtis, he played in a Kansas City jazz group, but now he plays only gospel-oriented music, touring with a 13-piece member combo. All right, that's all that I could have find, but I think that's all that you need to know, man. He's a saxophonist, born in 1948, still going today, and of course, man, only use great saxophonists, but now use his talent for the Almighty, blessing others. All right, so Bernard Johnson, we're going to get into the music. He's going to do one that talks about thank you, Lord. Of course, we got to give thanks to God. Then he's going to do another one that says, take your burden to the Lord and leave it there. And then right after that, he's going to do one that talks about, I've decided to make Jesus my choice. So, without any further ado, let's get into some smooth jazz music with Brother Bernard Johnson.
8: And now, ladies and gentlemen, it's my privilege and pleasure to present to you the world's greatest gospel saxophonist, Brother Bernard Johnson from Fort Worth, Texas. Let's bring him on.

Lord has been good to you. And I'm sure the Lord has been good to everybody in the building. And you're not ashamed of him. I want you to do one thing for me. Reach over and shake somebody's hand and just tell them, the Lord sure has been good to me. Oh, yes, sir. Oh, yes, he has been good to me. And I like that song that says, thank you. Thank you, Lord. Thank you, Lord. Can I get a witness here tonight?

25. And Samuel died, and all the Israelites were gathered together and lamented him, and buried him in his house at Ramah. And David arose and went down to the wilderness of Paran. And there was a man in Maon, whose possessions were in Carmel. And the man was very great, and he had 3,000 sheep and 1,000 goats, and he was shearing his sheep in Carmel. Now the name of the man was Nabal, and the name of his wife Abigail. And she was a woman of good understanding, and of a beautiful countenance. But the man was churlish and evil in his doings, and he was of the house of Caleb. And David heard in the wilderness that Nabal did shear his sheep. And David sent out 10 young men. And David said unto the young men, Get you up to Carmel, and go to Nabal, and greet him in my name. And thus shall ye say to him that liveth in prosperity, Peace be both to thee, and peace be to thine house, and peace be unto all that thou hast. And now I have heard that thou hast shearers. Now thy shepherds which were with us, we hurt them not, neither was there aught missing unto them, all the while they were in Carmel. Ask thy young men, and they will shew thee. Wherefore let the young men find favor in thine eyes, for we come in a good day. Give, I pray thee, whatsoever cometh to thine hand unto thy servants, and to thy son David. And when David's young men came, they spake to Nabal according to all those words in the name of David, and ceased. And Nabal answered David's servants and said, Who is David, and who is the son of Jesse? There be many servants nowadays that break away every man from his master. Shall I then take my bread and my water and my flesh that I have killed for my shearers, and give it unto men whom I know not whence they be? So David's young men turned their way, and went again, and came and told him all those sayings. And David said unto his men, Gird ye on every man his sword. And they girded on every man his sword. And David also girded on his sword. And there went up after David about 400 men, and 200 abode by the stuff. But one of the young men told Abigail, Nabal's wife, saying, Behold, David sent messengers out of the wilderness to salute our master, and he railed on them. But the men were very good unto us, and we were not hurt, neither missed we any thing, as long as we were conversant with them when we were in the fields. They were a wall unto us both by night and day, all the while we were with them keeping the sheep. Now therefore know and consider what thou wilt do, for evil is determined against our master, and against all his household, for he is such a son of Belial that a man cannot speak to him. Then Abigail made haste, and took 200 loaves, and 2 bottles of wine, and 5 sheep ready dressed, and 5 measures of parched corn, and 100 clusters of raisins, and 200 cakes of figs, and laid them on asses. And she said unto her servants, Go on before me, behold, I come after you. But she told not her husband Nabal. And it was so, as she rode on the ass, that she came down by the covert of the hill, and behold, David and his men came down against her, and she met them. Now David had said, Surely in vain have I kept all that this fellow hath in the wilderness, so that nothing was missed of all that pertained unto him, and he hath requited me evil for good. So and more also do God unto the enemies of David, if I leave of all that pertain to him by the morning light any that pisseth against the wall. And when Abigail saw David, she hasted and lighted off the ass, and fell before David on her face, and bowed herself to the ground, and fell at his feet, and said, Upon me, my lord, upon me let this iniquity be, and let thine handmaid, I pray thee, speak in thine audience, and hear the words of thine handmaid. Let not, my lord, I pray thee, regard this man of Belial, even Nabal, for as his name is, so is he. Nabal is his name, and folly is with him. But I, thine handmaid, saw not the young men of my lord, whom thou didst send. Now therefore, my lord, as the Lord liveth, and as thy soul liveth, seeing the Lord hath withholden thee from coming to shed blood, and from avenging thyself with thine own hand, now let thine enemies, and they that seek evil to my lord, be as Nabal. And now this blessing which thine handmaid hath brought unto my lord, let it even be given unto the young men that follow my lord. I pray thee forgive the trespass of thine handmaid, for the Lord will certainly make my lord a sure house, because my lord fighteth the battles of the Lord, and evil hath not been found in thee all thy days. Yet a man is risen to pursue thee, and to seek thy soul, but the soul of my lord shall be bound in the bundle of life with the Lord thy God, and the souls of thine enemies, them shall he sling out as out of the middle of a sling. And it shall come to pass, when the Lord shall have done to my lord, according to all the good that he has spoken concerning thee, and shall have appointed thee ruler over Israel,
that this shall be no grief unto thee, nor offence of heart unto my lord, either that thou hast shed blood causeless, or that my lord hath avenged himself. But when the Lord shall have dealt well with my lord, then remember thine handmaid. And David said to Abigail, Blessed be the Lord God of Israel, which sent thee this day to meet me. And blessed be thy advice, and blessed be thou, which hast kept me this day from coming to shed blood, and from avenging myself with mine own hand. For in very deed, as the Lord God of Israel liveth, which hath kept me back from hurting thee, except thou hadst tasted and come to meet me, surely there had not been left unto Nabal by the morning light any that pisseth against the wall. So David received of her hand that which she had brought him, and said unto her, Go up in peace to thine house. See, I have hearkened to thy voice, and have accepted thy person. And Abigail came to Nabal, and behold, he held a feast in his house, like the feast of a king, and Nabal's heart was merry within him, for he was very drunken. Wherefore she told him nothing, less or more, until the morning light. But it came to pass in the morning, when the wine was gone out of Nabal, and his wife had told him these things, that his heart died within him, and he became as a stone. And it came to pass about 10 days after that the Lord smote Nabal, that he died. And when David heard that Nabal was dead, he said, Blessed be the Lord that hath pleaded the cause of my reproach from the hand of Nabal, and hath kept his servant from evil, for the Lord hath returned the wickedness of Nabal upon his own head. And David sent and communed with Abigail to take her to him to wife. And when the servants of David were come to Abigail to Carmel, they spake unto her, saying, David sent us unto thee, to take thee to him to wife. And she arose, and bowed herself on her face to the earth, and said, Behold, let thine handmaid be a servant to wash the feet of the servants of my lord. And Abigail hasted, and arose, and rode upon an ass with 5 damsels of hers that went after her, and she went after the messengers of David, and became his wife. David also took Ahinoam of Jezreel, and they were also both of them his wives. But Saul had given Michal his daughter, David's wife, to Phalti the son of Laish. Which was and the Ziphites came unto Saul to Gibeah, saying, Doth not David hide himself in the hills of Hakalah, which is before Jeshimon? Then Saul arose and went down to the wilderness of Ziph, having 3,000 chosen men of Israel with him, to seek David in the wilderness of Ziph. And Saul pitched in the hill of Hakalah, which is before Jeshimon by the way. But David abode in the wilderness, and he saw that Saul came after him into the wilderness. David therefore sent out spies, and understood that Saul was come in very deed. And David arose and came to the place where Saul had pitched, and David beheld the place where Saul lay, and Abner the son of Ner, the captain of his host, and Saul lay in the trench, and the people pitched round about him. Then answered David, and said to Ahimelech the Hittite, and to Abishai the son of Zeruiah, brother of Joab, saying, Who will go down with me to Saul to the camp? And Abishai said, I will go down with thee. So David and Abishai came to the people by night, and behold, Saul lay sleeping within the trench, and his spear stuck in the ground at his bolster. But Abner and the people lay round about him. Then said Abishai to David, God hath delivered thine enemy into thine hand this day. Now therefore let me smite him, I pray thee, with the spear even to the earth at once, and I will not smite him the second time. And David said to Abishai, Destroy him not, for who can stretch forth his hand against the Lord's anointed, and be guiltless? David said furthermore, As the Lord liveth, the Lord shall smite him, or his day shall come to die, or he shall descend into battle and perish. The Lord forbid that I should stretch forth mine hand against the Lord's anointed. But I pray thee, take thou now the spear that is at his bolster, and the cruse of water, and let us go. So David took the spear and the cruse of water from Saul's bolster, and they got them away, and no man saw it, nor knew it, neither awaked, for they were all asleep, because a deep sleep from the Lord was fallen upon them. Then David went over to the other side, and stood on the top of an hill afar off, a great space being between them. And David cried to the people, and to Abner the son of Ner, saying, Answerest thou not, Abner? Then Abner answered and said, Who art thou that criest to the king? And David said to Abner, Art not thou a valiant man, and who is like to thee in Israel? Wherefore then hast thou not kept thy lord the king? For there came one of the people in to destroy the king thy lord. This thing is not good that thou hast done. As the Lord liveth, ye are worthy to die, because ye have not kept your master the Lord's anointed.
And now see where the king's spear is, and the cruse of water that was at his bolster. And Saul knew David's voice, and said, Is this thy voice, my son David? And David said, It is my voice, my lord, O king. And he said, Wherefore doth my lord thus pursue after his servant? For what have I done, or what evil is in mine hand? Now therefore, I pray thee, let my lord the king hear the words of his servant. If the Lord have stirred thee up against me, let him accept an offering. But if they be the children of men, cursed be they before the Lord, for they have driven me out this day from abiding in the inheritance of the Lord, saying, Go serve other gods. Now therefore, let not my blood fall to the earth before the face of the Lord, for the king of Israel is come out to seek a flea, as when one doth hunt a partridge in the mountains. Then said Saul, I have sinned. Return, my son David, for I will no more do thee harm, because my soul was precious in thine eyes this day. Behold, I have played the fool, and have erred exceedingly. And David answered and said, Behold the king's spear, and let one of the young men come over and fetch it. The Lord render to every man his righteousness and his faithfulness, for the Lord delivered thee into my hand today, but I would not stretch forth mine hand against the Lord's anointed. And behold, as thy life was much set by this day in mine eyes, so let my life be much set by in the eyes of the Lord, and let him deliver me out of all tribulation. Then Saul said to David, Blessed be thou, my son David. Thou shalt both do great things, and also shalt still prevail. So David went on his way, and Saul returned to his

0: July 20th, Nowhere to Hide. Have you ever done a makeshift job of fixing something? I know those do-it-yourself projects always go according to plan. But have you ever fudged the process just a little? Maybe you used a bit of duct tape to stave off a plumbing disaster, or quickly hung drywall to hide some questionable wiring. It is certainly not impossible to pass inspection, even when there are very real problems just below the surface. It's the same in our lives as well. We might be able to convince others we're not all that bad, but just like painting over water-damaged wood, it's only a facade. It will eventually show or even collapse. And no matter how many people we deceive in the process, there's always one who knows the truth. Today we'll hear from Ray Maddox, a man who learned deception from an early age. He's here to share with us his true story on this Unshackled Daily Devotional.
1: Mom took me to church, but my uncle taught me to fight, steal, and never admit to anything. I was beating up on kids when I was 3 and drinking at 5. I finally quit school to go into crime full time. My gang robbed moonshiners and gambling dens and then liquor stores. When I was caught and sentenced to 99 years, I cursed the judge. I escaped from the bailiff and robbed a liquor store. Captured again, I finally went to prison at 18. Ours was the toughest gang in prison, so I was sent to Little Devil's Island. I escaped through the Okefenokee Swamp, ignoring the gators and snakes, and went back to crime. 2 months later, I was captured, but the right lawyer and the wrong money freed me in 8 months. Crooked detective led our gang for the next 12 years. I fell in love, married, and raised 2 daughters during my time as a crook. And after one big job, I retired and started a used car business. One day, my old crime partner came in, and all he talked about was Jesus. He said, "There's one judge you can't buy, Ray." He took me to church and gave me a tract to read. Oh, I didn't understand it all, but I fell on my knees and prayed, admitting that I was a sinner and asking God to save me. That was in 1967, and I've been following Jesus ever since. Sin is one thing we all have to confess, and salvation is one thing no one can steal.
0: King David writes in Psalm chapter 139, verses 1 and 2, "O Lord, thou hast searched me and known me. Thou knowest my down-sitting and mine uprising. Thou understandest my thought afar off." Friend, it is easy to hide the truth from each other. But we cannot hide the truth from the one who knows our heart completely, the one we will have to face on Judgment Day, and the only one whose opinion really matters. So is there anything you are trying to hide from God today? 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
2: And David
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2: Said in his heart, "I shall now perish one day by the hand of Saul. There is nothing better for me than that I should speedily escape into the land of the Philistines, and Saul shall despair of me to seek me any more in any coast of Israel. So shall I escape out of his hand." And David arose, and he passed over with the 600 men that were with him unto Achish, the son of Maoch, king of Gath. And David dwelt with Achish at Gath, he and his men, every man with his stronghold, even David with his 2 wives, Ahinoam the Jezreelitess, and Abigail the Carmelitess, Nabal's wife. And it was told Saul that David was fled to Gath, and he sought no more again for him. And David said unto Achish, "If I have now found grace in thine eyes, let them give me a place in some town in the country, that I may dwell there. For why should thy servant dwell in the royal city with thee?" Then Achish gave him Ziklag that day. Wherefore Ziklag pertaineth unto the kings of Judah unto this day. And the time that David dwelt in the country of the Philistines was a full year and 4 months. And David and his men went up and invaded the Geshurites and the Gezrites and the Amalekites. For those nations were of old the inhabitants of the land, as thou goest to Shur, even unto the land of Egypt. And David smote the land, and left neither man nor woman alive, and took away the sheep, and the oxen, and the asses, and the camels, and the apparel, and returned and came to Achish. And Achish said, Whither have ye made a road today? And David said, Against the south of Judah, and against the south of the Jezreelites, and against the south of the Kenites. And David saved neither man nor woman alive to bring tidings to Gath, saying, Lest they should tell on us, saying, So did David, and so will be his manner all the while he dwelleth in the country of the Philistines. And Achish believed David, saying, He hath made his people Israel utterly to abhor him, therefore he shall...

centuries are known to be the future. But how can we get to the future if we can't live through the present? Day after day, many kids go hungry. No food, no love, no form of life at all. While others are throwing away what others don't have. You know, they always say one person's garbage is another one's treasure. But you could never really apply it to kids catching. I wonder, for all the days that many of them go hungry, if we would realize what we could do to save our kids, the future, so we call them. But yet, there's a message to be sent all around the world. And here it goes.

Yeah, you know, some more time and time, you know, we go through a little tribulation and thing and the trials, but we have to be steadfast and movable and just trust Christ. You see me? Yeah, that's what it's all about, you know. I just want the season to be strong and hold tight. Yes, I said so. Now you're this.

As we approach the end of what is surely the bloodiest century in all history, most of us have learned to take the news of mindless violence almost in stride. Not always, though. You may not soon forget the story of a man who, when he met a violent end, was better prepared than most, because his heart and mind and life had been unshackled.

0: On Saturday, May 19th, 1984, more than 15 Alaska state troopers, with helicopters and light aircraft, were engaged in a major manhunt centering on the Tanana River village of Manly Hot Springs. At various times on Thursday the 17th, six of the 80-some residents had gone to the boat landing following the breakup of the winter's ice and simply disappeared. The prime suspect was a stranger who had camped at the landing for several days and then vanished, leaving his car but taking his canoe. Until mid-afternoon, the hunt was fruitless. The troopers took a short break, and then came new information.
1: We'd better get back in the saddle, guys. There may be a seventh victim.
2: Who says?
1: The trapper's wife. Lives in a cabin up on the Kentishna River. She flagged down one of our pilots when he was flying low over the river. When he landed, she told him her husband started downstream to Manly in his boat about 2:30 on Thursday. He expected to be home in 5 hours, but she hasn't seen him since. Nobody here has seen him either.
3: Sounds bad.
1: I gave you the bad news first. Now here's the good news. The Super Cub just spotted our suspect hiding out in a slough on the Zitziana River about 25 miles from here.
3: With his canoe?
1: Yeah. But he also has a green outboard boat.
2: Did the missing trapper's wife tell the color of her husband's boat?
1: Yep. It's green.
2: Ah, that's bad. If the suspect has the boat, he'd have had to kill the trapper to get it.
3: What's the trapper's name?
1: Burke. Fred Burke.
0: A minute or two later, two helicopters were on their way to the place where the suspect had been spotted. 10 minutes after that, they were over the slough.
1: Ready with the M-16?
4: Ready.
1: Let's let down and hover.
4: Think he'll surrender? Not him. He just grabbed a gun, and now he's behind the riverbank.
1: And he's pointing it at us. He's going to shoot. Let him have it.
4: Got him.
1: We've got a wounded man here. Got to get an emergency evacuation.
0: From Chicago, the Pacific Garden Mission brings you Unshackled, dramatizing true stories of transformed lives. Pacific Garden Mission opened in 1877 as a haven for homeless people. Today, there are more of those than ever, and the scope of help provided by the old lighthouse is also larger. Shelter, lodging, meals, clothing, and medical and dental care are given without charge. There are special facilities for people in the armed forces and for women and children. Counselors deal with inner needs, of which homelessness is often one manifestation. The goal goes beyond mere relief to regeneration. Now heard around the earth, another in the series Unshackled. By the time the helicopter touched down, Trooper Roy L. Duncan was dead. It was soon evident that all of the seven victims killed at Manly had been thrown into the river. Search for the bodies began at once. Our story is about the trapper, Fred Burke, and the only one who can tell it properly is his wife, Liller. It's a remarkable story, and you'll hear it now on Unshackled.
5: My husband, Fred Burke, was an Athabascan Indian with an Irish grandfather and possibly a touch of French blood far back. He was born in 1953, one of a large and close-knit family. The relationship between the members was really neat. Their home was a big cabin in the Kentishna River, which runs into the Tanana above Manly Hot Springs. Theirs was a subsistence lifestyle. They fished in the summer and trapped in the winter. Also, their dad owned a sawmill, and they cut spruce and sold lumber. After Fred graduated from high school at Mount Edgecombe Boarding School in Sitka, he came home to trap and fish commercially. I first met him in the fall of 1976. I had come to Alaska from California in 1973 when I was 18. I'm afraid I had an indifferent, sort of spaced-out attitude. In 1976, I was working as a fish buyer for a fish plant at Manly Hot Springs, and Fred sold me his fish. But we were both shy and didn't talk much. I went south before winter and didn't go back to Manly until the spring of 1978. That year, it was hard not to notice the Burke brothers. Wow, look at those boats go. Who are those crazy guys?
6: Oh, they're not crazy. They're just drunk. Again.
5: Well, so they're drunk. I still say, who are they?
6: Those are the Burke brothers. Well, some of them, anyway.
5: Do I know those guys?
6: Sure. Don't you remember Freddy?
5: Freddy Burke.
6: Everyone calls him Weeds. You bought fish from him 2 years ago.
5: Oh, is he the one with that beautiful smile?
6: I guess you could say that.
5: Sure, I remember him. He's kind of a neat guy.
6: Maybe, when he's sober.
5: Oh, and when he's drunk?
6: Well, I'll say this for Weeds, that he's a cheerful drunk. He doesn't turn mean like a lot of them do.
5: Well, drunk or sober, he knows how to drive a boat. That summer, we began talking quite a lot whenever he came in with a load of fish. I found he had a sense of humor to go with that wonderful smile. In the fall, I went south again and made plans to go to Hawaii in November. Very suddenly, I got a wild idea and phoned him in Inanna to ask him to meet me in Hawaii. He seemed to like the idea, but said he didn't have any money. I told him to go to a friend of mine and borrow it. In Hawaii, I got a place to live. Then I sent for my friend Cindy. She got there a day ahead of Freddie, and when he showed up, he had his half-brother Donnie with him. That visit lasted 2 weeks. Cindy and I had one apartment, and Freddie and Donnie stayed in the penthouse, two floors up. During that visit, we had long walks and talked about a lot of things.
3: This is a beautiful place to be in the winter, but I still like Alaska.
5: Yeah, so do I. Freddie, I haven't seen you drunk since we've been here. Have you quit drinking?
3: Not really. Donnie and I go out sometimes, but I know you don't like it.
5: I noticed Donnie always calls you Weeds.
3: That's just a nickname my dad gave me. I guess it was when I started growing fast.
5: Well, I like it better than Freddie. So from now on, I'll call you Weeds. But I'll spell it with a Z. Weeds and I were making progress, but very slowly. I spent that winter in Anchorage, and Weeds worked his trap lines. In the spring of 1979, I went to Manly, and the whole Burke family came down the river. Weeds and I were glad to see each other, but then I had to go to Hawaii to sell fish. By the time I got back, the short summer was almost gone. The next winter was like the one before, but we had long phone conversations between Inanna and Anchorage, and Weeds wrote beautiful letters. Tragedy came to the Burke family in March of 1980 when Bill, Weeds' dad, ran a snow machine into a tree. He was in the hospital in Fairbanks for more than 2 months and went through surgery 3 times. At the end of May, he died. This was a great blow to Weeds, and yet there were other results too.
3: Did you notice the change in him toward the end?
5: Oh, you mean that peaceful look?
3: That's it.
5: He couldn't say anything to us, of course, because of the tracheotomy.
3: No, but sometimes it seemed to me as though he was telling me something with his eyes.
5: Oh. Do you suppose he found God?
3: I don't know. But if that's what happened to my dad, then I need to find God, too.
5: Watching Weeds after that, you might have thought he was looking for God in a bottle. He worried me, and that fall when the fishing was ended, I moved in with him at the main camp, the big cabin on the Kentishna. One night we headed home from Inanna on a snow machine with a trailer sled on behind. Weeds, who was driving, was very drunk. We'd gone only a couple of miles when the headlights showed a dark hole in the snow. Weeds, look out!
3: Hang on!
5: Oh, Weeds! We hit an otter hole, but when I yelled, Weeds poured on power and we actually put the skis on the far side of the hole. Then we jackknifed down into the river. I was soaked. Weeds was soaked and so were the groceries. There was nothing to do but walk the 2 miles back to Weeds' brother's cabin. The temperature was just above zero, and Weeds seemed to think the whole thing was a joke.
3: What's your hurry, Liller?
5: I want to get to the cabin and dry off.
3: What's your hurry? I'm gonna lie down in the snow and get a little nap.
5: Weeds, Burke, you'll do no such thing. Now get up.
3: If you want me to get up, pick me up and carry me.
5: All right, if that's the way you want it. And don't ever think I can't do it.
3: Lily, pound for pound, you have to be the world's strongest woman.
5: He was tall and weighed 175 pounds. I'm just 5 feet tall and weigh 100 pounds, but I carried him part of the way back to that cabin. In the morning, by using a second snow machine, we were able to get ours up out of the water. Then we drove the 22 miles home. Weeds drove, of course, and was suffering from a hangover. That was about the time I started being cranky about the drinking. As it became more frequent, I began to become a nagger. Hours late from Ninana, and I'll bet he's bombed.
3: Liller, I'm home.
5: No need to yell. I can smell the booze when you're still half a mile away. Now close the door. It's 40 below out there.
3: I think it's colder than that here in the cabin.
5: Oh, Weeds. You're so useless when you're drunk, and you're so neat when you're not. In the early spring of 1981, we moved into Ninana to wait out the ice breakup. There, Weeds worked some of the time for a logging company and some of the time he built cabins. Some of the time, he just drank.
3: Stop shaking me. I'm tired. I need my sleep.
5: Get up! It's 5 o'clock and you have to get ready for work.
3: Forget it. This is my day to rest.
5: Okay, then this is my day to tell you just what a useless drunk you are. It was better when we went out to the fish camp in the spring. All that summer, Weeds tried to read the Bible, but didn't seem to be able to understand it. Then I picked up a copy of The Late Great Planet Earth, and we read it together through all of a long night.
3: Read that part again, Liller.
5: The coming of Christ for the church, in which he instantly catches up all living believers to meet him in the air and translates them into immortal bodies without experiencing physical death, is called the rapture. It means to seize or to snatch away. Then he lists 1 Corinthians 15:51 through 54.
3: Well then, open the Bible to that and let's see what it says.
5: Did you know Jesus is coming to take all the believers out of the world before the trouble starts?
3: I never knew that. What does the Bible say?
5: Oh, here it is. You read it, Weeds.
3: Behold, I show you a mystery. We shall not all sleep, but we shall all be changed. In a moment, in the twinkling of an eye, at the last trump, for the trumpet shall sound, and the dead shall be raised incorruptible, and we shall be changed. For this corruptible must put on incorruption. And this mortal must put on immortality. So when this corruptible shall have put on incorruption, and this mortal shall have put on immortality, then shall be brought to pass the saying that is written, death is swallowed up in victory.
5: Oh, that is really neat.
3: I wonder if my dad learned anything about it while he was in the hospital. And the dead shall be raised incorruptible.
5: Oh, this is all new to me, but it's great. It got so that whenever Weeds drank, I would nag and even knock him down into a snowdrift or the woodbox, and he would just laugh. Well, on the afternoon of December 31st, 1981, he came back after being gone all night, and I started nagging. Well, after a lot of that, Weeds looked at me in the eye, and there was no smile.
3: If that's how you feel, why don't you just leave?
5: Weeds... what's happened to us?
3: You tell me.
5: All right. I'll pack up and go. I packed my snow machine and trailer, and I was crying all the time.
3: Where do you think you're going to stay?
5: With Trix and Nana. What's that?
3: Mushers. Coming up the river. Looks like a man and a woman.
5: Well, I don't want to talk to anybody.
3: They'll need a place to stay for the night. I can't turn them away.
5: Well, then you talk to them. We certainly don't need the cabin. They might just as well use it. After a night of drinking in Manly, he came to Dinana and talked me into going back to him. Even so, we were more or less agreed on a gradual breakup. Weed said he really wanted to stop drinking, but he held out only for a week. And that's when I came to the end of my strength.
0: Coming to the end of one's strength often isn't all bad. That was more than true in the case of Liller. In a moment or two, we'll learn why. And now, Superintendent David Saulnier of Pacific Garden Mission has a few excerpts from special letters from listeners, and we'd like to share them with you. David, you take the first one.
7: I just finished listening to Unshackled, as I have for the past 16 years. I first heard the program when I was 6 years old, and my father had the radio on as we came from church each Sunday. I am writing to tell you that tonight's program spoke to me so strongly, like the young man in the story. I came to the Lord through much prayer and the presentation of the Word.
0: That's a very good letter, David. Here's one that I like. It says, "My daughter and I listen to Unshackled on a regular basis and enjoy it very much. It covers all areas of life, but it is never unseemly." Now, what do you have there?
7: I really love Unshackled. The program today touched my heart more than you will ever know. I was beginning to grow cold toward my Savior, but after hearing this program, I realized that, after all, life without Jesus has no meaning at all.
0: That's another good letter. In fact, they're all excellent, and we love to receive them. One here, this is from South Africa. "Thank you for Unshackled. It has taught me about God and his power to perform miracles, even loving and forgiving me. May the Lord continue to use you mightily."
5: Late on the night of January 31st, 1982, I called a Christian girlfriend in Sacramento.
6: Liller, it's wonderful to hear from you.
5: No, it isn't, Karen. This is terrible. You've got to pray for me, for God to give me strength to leave Weeds. I'm just dying.
6: No, I'm not going to do that. I'm going to put him on the altar before God and ask God to do a work in him. Now let's both pray right here on the phone. We'll pray for Weeds, and then we'll pray for you.
5: During that prayer, I received Jesus and turned everything over to him to fix the way he wanted it. At that time, I was staying at the house of my girlfriend in Inanna. Early the next morning, I woke up actually hungry for the Word of God. I couldn't find a Bible, but I did find a booklet of important scriptures published by the American Bible Society. I just devoured that book. God met me where I was. All my anger left me, and I had peace instead. The wicked shrew was gone, but so too was the girl who scorned convention.
3: One thing I don't understand. I'm the one who's been looking for God. And you're the one who's found him.
5: Oh, how can you tell?
3: You're a changed person.
5: Well, more ways than you think.
3: What does that mean?
5: I don't think we're supposed to be living together.
3: What?
5: Living together without marriage is a sin. I began listening to KJNP, a Christian radio station just outside Fairbanks. Those letters stand for King Jesus North Pole. The station is heard in all the villages of Alaska, across the Bering Straits, and all the way across the northern part of the Soviet Union, and even in places in Norway above the Arctic Circle. Well, maybe I heard it on the radio. Maybe Karen told me, or maybe I read it. But I knew that I couldn't marry Weeds as long as he wasn't a Christian. Because the Bible says, "Be ye not unequally yoked together with unbelievers." Well, I went to Sacramento for the month of February and stayed longer. I was going with Karen to a Bible-believing church, and the people there were praying for Weeds. At last, on the night of March 14, 1982, while we were all praying, Weeds was in the cabin in Alaska, half stoned on marijuana and listening to the radio. Somehow, he tuned to KJNP and heard part of a church service from Fairbanks.
1: God hates sin, but God does not hate the sinner. It's because he loves the sinner that he gave his only begotten Son, Jesus. And why? That whosoever believeth in him should not perish, but have everlasting life. Now, God is not a nervous Nelly who is shocked by your sin. He knows your capabilities for evil. But God is holy and is ready to clean up your life, not because you deserve it, but because of his sovereign grace. Receive Christ as your Savior, and God will give you a new life. Then you'll know that old things are passed away. Behold, all things are become new.
5: Weeds began to cry. A strange thing seemed to happen. When he sobbed loudly, the radio preacher's voice came on stronger. When Weeds grew quiet, the voice became softer. At last, Weeds asked Jesus to come into his heart. Then he got up and began to clean house. Into the stove went marijuana, cigarettes, and some off-color magazines. Then he threw out his beer. His decision was 100%. And the next night, he called me in California.
8: Hi, Lillard. You can come home now.
5: How come?
8: Because the Lord spoke to me. It's wonderful. I'm not the same guy I was before last night.
5: Weeds, do you remember the long talk we had with the native Christian that night before I came to California?
8: How could I forget?
5: It really was unforgettable. This man had come to Nenana to visit each family and talk to the people about Jesus. Weeds and I got into conversation with him and sat in the car, talking, until almost 3 a.m, even though it was bitterly cold.
3: Well, Howard, I was raised with some ideas about religion.
9: I'm not here to talk to people about religion. After all, even Satanism is a religion.
5: Then you're talking about Jesus?
9: Of course. The Word says, "For there is none other name under heaven given among men whereby ye must be saved."
3: And when you talk about being saved...
9: I mean a new life, a clean heart, and all eternity with the Lord.
3: That's exciting to think about.
9: Then keep thinking about it. Tonight I stood on the far bank of the river and prayed over the village. I said, "Lord, let me reach one person here this weekend. Maybe you are that person."
5: Weeds and I agreed that that man's prayer had been answered. Well, I went back to Alaska, and we were married on March 31st, 1982. Weeds went forward for God and never turned back. People who had known him before his conversion were impressed. He witnessed to his family and prayed they would receive Christ. My wonderful new husband was bananas for Jesus. Early in May of 1984, as we were about to say grace at lunchtime, Weeds reached over to hold my hand.
3: "Dear Lord, I know this is a dangerous prayer, but God, save our families, no matter what it costs."
5: The ice went out on the 15th of May. We planned to take the boat, which Weeds had been fixing up, to Manly, going on Friday the 18th. But around noon on Thursday, Weeds had another idea.
3: "Let's go out to Manly right now."
5: "Well, I want to be with you, but I really don't want to go on a boat ride. It'll be pretty breezy.
3: Okay, that's all right.
5: Are you sure you don't care?
3: No, I just don't want you to feel left out. Anyway, I'll be back in 5 hours.
5: Okay. I love you, Weeds.
3: And I love you. Well, I'll be on my way.
0: Weeds left home at about 1:15. The river trip usually took an hour and a quarter. No one now living saw what happened at Manley's boat landing. A killer was on shore, armed with a high-powered rifle. Weeds, suspecting nothing, ran toward the landing. His prayer of a few days earlier was the farthest thing from his mind. Lord, save our families, no matter what it costs. No matter what it costs. That's the story. Weeds was a faithful, unshackled listener, as Liller is today. She told us the story, and we join our prayers with hers, that his family and hers will come to receive Christ. And then we'll know his death at the hands of a serial killer has not been in vain. Weeds has gone to be with the Lord, who has promised a place for those who believe in him.
10: 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And our address? Pacific Garden Mission, 1458 South Canal Street, Chicago, Illinois, 60607. So, until next time, unless our Lord returns before then, the doors to Pacific Garden Mission are open night and day. Thanks for listening, and may God bless you.

And it came to pass in those days that the Philistines gathered their armies together for warfare, to fight with Israel. And Achish said unto David, Know thou assuredly that thou shalt go out with me to battle, thou and thy men. And David said to Achish, Surely thou shalt know what thy servant can do. And Achish said to David, Therefore will I make thee keeper of mine head forever. Now Samuel was dead, and all Israel had lamented him, and buried him in Ramah, even in his own city. And Saul had put away those that had familiar spirits, and the wizards, out of the land. And the Philistines gathered themselves together, and came and pitched in Shunem. And Saul gathered all Israel together, and they pitched at Gilboa. And when Saul saw the host of the Philistines, he was afraid, and his heart greatly trembled. And when Saul inquired of the Lord answered him not, neither by dreams, nor by Urim, nor by prophets. Then said Saul unto his servants, Seek me a woman that hath a familiar spirit, that I may go to her, and inquire of her. And his servants said to him, Behold, there is a woman that hath a familiar spirit in Endor. And Saul disguised himself, and put on other raiment, and he went, and two men with him, and they came to the woman by night. And he said, I pray thee, divine unto me by the familiar spirit, and bring me him up, whom I shall name unto thee. And the woman said unto him, Behold, thou knowest what Saul hath done, how he hath cut off those that have familiar spirits, and the wizards, out of the land. Wherefore then layest thou a snare for my life, to cause me to die? And Saul sware to her by the Lord, saying, As the Lord liveth, there shall no punishment happen to thee for this thing. Then said the woman, Whom shall I bring up unto thee? And he said, Bring me up Samuel. And when the woman saw Samuel, she cried with a loud voice. And the woman spake to Saul, saying, Why hast thou deceived me? For thou art Saul. And the king said unto her, Be not afraid, for what sawest thou? And the woman said unto Saul, I saw gods ascending out of the earth. And he said unto her, What form is he of? And she said, An old man cometh up, and he is covered with a mantle. And Saul perceived that it was Samuel. And he stooped with his face to the ground and bowed himself. And Samuel said to Saul, Why hast thou disquieted me to bring me up? And Saul answered, I am sore distressed, for the Philistines make war against me, and God is departed from me, and answereth me no more, neither by prophets nor by dreams. Therefore I have called thee, that thou mayest make known unto me what I shall do. Then said Samuel, Wherefore then dost thou ask of me, seeing the Lord is departed from thee, and is become thine enemy? And the Lord hath done to him as he spake by me, for the Lord hath rent the kingdom out of thine hand, and given it to thy neighbor, even to David. Because thou obeyedst not the voice of the Lord, nor executedst his fierce wrath upon Amalek, therefore hath the Lord done this thing unto thee this day. Moreover, the Lord will also deliver Israel with thee into the hand of the Philistines, and tomorrow shalt thou and thy sons be with me. The Lord also shall deliver the host of Israel into the hand of the Philistines. Then Saul fell straightway all along on the earth, and was sore afraid because of the words of Samuel, and there was no strength in him, for he had eaten no bread all the day, nor all the night. And the woman came unto Saul, and saw that he was sore troubled, and said unto him, Behold, thine handmaid hath obeyed thy voice, and I have put my life in my hand, and have hearkened unto thy words which thou spakest unto me. Now therefore, I pray thee, hearken thou also unto the voice of thine handmaid, and let me set a morsel of bread before thee, and eat, that thou mayest have strength when thou goest on thy way. But he refused, and said, I will not eat. But his servants together with the woman compelled him, and he hearkened unto their voice. So he arose from the earth and sat upon the bed. And the woman had a fat calf in the house, and she hasted and killed it, and took flour, and kneaded it, and did break unleavened bread thereof. And she brought it before Saul and before his servants, and they did eat. Then they arose.

God is good, Pastor Clyde shouted. All the time, the people shouted back. The band struck up another impossibly loud praise song, and soon everybody was shouting and waving to the calypso rhythm. Roll light this part of church. He clapped his hands and sang and admired Thomas's skill on the drums. Thomas was so good he could probably play for a carnival band. Roll felt convicted for this thought and said a quick sorry to Jesus. Of course, Thomas was right where he belonged, using his talents for the Lord. Pastor Clyde signaled to the praise team to change the tempo as he moved into the reflective part of the service. The mood of the service changed to reverence. Hands raised to the air in supplication. Bodies swayed slowly from left to right. All eyes closed, all hearts open. Ask the Holy Spirit to come now and touch you, Pastor Clyde said softly into his microphone. This was the part of church Roll did not like. He swayed with the other kids from his Sunday school class and closed his eyes. He prayed and then waited, but as usual, nothing happened. He opened his eyes as an older woman began to speak in tongues. Yes, sister, speak to us, Pastor Clyde said with eyes screwed tightly shut and head shaking slowly from side to side. The woman went on for some time until Roll began to think she was having a different kind of visitation, the not good kind. However, soon after that she stopped, and then one of the deacon's wives began the interpretation. Praise God, for he is merciful, she began. Yes, the people declared as one. The interpretation was much shorter, to Roll's relief. He sat between his two closest friends from Sunday school class, Andre and Agnes. Agnes looked very pretty today, dressed in a velvet green dress some relative had sent her from overseas. Maybe they didn't know how hot it was under a tent. Her face was shiny already, and there were still hours to go.

The prophet looked like how Roel felt. In fact, he looked worse. His wild eyes darted over the congregation and his mouth moved wordlessly. His whole posture was of someone seeking to flee at the first opportunity. "Brothers and sisters," Roel's mother said a little breathlessly, "all of you know that this man is the one we call the prophet." "Yes, yes," the people murmured. "Well, you know, and I know, he is not a real prophet. He is a false prophet," she said in a matter-of-fact tone. "True, true," the people murmured. The prophet flinched and tried to haunch his tall, sparse frame into a smaller ball of humanity. Roel wished his mother would stop embarrassing him, the man, and herself. But it was about to get worse. Oh, so much worse. She took a deep breath and announced, "This man's real name is Robert Johnson Windsor, and he is my distant cousin." Agnes gasped, and then she, Andre, and the other kids burst out into stifled titters. Roel stared at the dirt floor and wondered if it would be kind enough to swallow him whole. The prophet stayed for the service. He let the church's senior staff lay hands on him and pray for his deliverance. Then he sat quietly while Pastor Clyde gave his sermon. At first, "Moses knew they must slay the lamb to take away the sins of the people for the adultery and the fornication and the riotous living," Pastor Clyde shouted. "You are one good preacher," the prophet shouted back. Roel covered his face with one hand and sank deeper into his chair. People chuckled, and Pastor Clyde gave an indulgent smile. "Christ is the Lamb of God. We don't have to fear death. Christ has come to take away the sins of the world," Pastor Clyde continued. "Yes, everything you say is true," the prophet called out with equal vigor. This went on for another 10 minutes, with Pastor Clyde slowly losing control of his service. He gripped the podium and hollered all the louder. The prophet's running commentary echoed back even stronger. People walking on the road next to the tent stopped to see what the extra yelling was about. Roel's mother was obviously distressed and she tried to shush the prophet, but he had lost his shyness and was back to being a loudmouthed crazy man. He really seemed to be enjoying himself. Pastor Clyde gave up and closed the service about 40 minutes earlier than usual. Roel's mother was mortified but decided that this was just one of the burdens of saving a lost soul. The prophet stood as the last hymn began and smiled tenderly at Roel's mother, revealing surprisingly good teeth. "Nice to see you, Lucille. You'll grow up real nice and everything," he said. "Robert, stay with us. You don't need to live on the road. You have family," she urged. Roel held his breath in horror. "It's okay. God watch over me anywhere I pass," the prophet replied, gathering his robes with a dignity Roel had to admire. He turned to leave, walking towards the back of the tent with his head held high. Just as he was about to go through the flaps, he turned and called out to Pastor Clyde, who was still trying to recover. "Thank you, Pastor, for a wonderful service. I like this church. It's a nice church." Pastor Clyde gave a faltering smile, but it fell away completely as the prophet swept through the flaps with a parting shot. "See you next Sunday!"

the Philistines gathered together all their armies to Aphek, and the Israelites pitched by a fountain which is in Jezreel. And the lords of the Philistines passed on by hundreds and by thousands. But David and his men passed on in the rearward with Achish. Then said the princes of the Philistines, "What do these Hebrews hear?" And Achish said unto the princes of the Philistines, "Is not this David, the servant of Saul, the king of Israel, which hath been with me these days, or these years? And I have found no fault in him since he fell unto me unto this day." And the princes of the Philistines were wroth with him, and the princes of the Philistines said unto him, "Make this fellow return, that he may go again to his place which thou hast appointed him, and let him not go down with us to battle, lest in the battle he be an adversary to us. For wherewith should he reconcile himself unto his master? Should it not be with the heads of these men? Is not this David, of whom they sang one to another in dances, saying, 'Saul slew his thousands, and David his 10,000s'?" Then Achish called David and said unto him, "Surely as the Lord liveth, thou hast been upright, and thy going out and thy coming in with me in the host is good in my sight. For I have not found evil in thee since the day of thy coming unto me unto this day. Nevertheless the Lord's favor thee not. Wherefore now return and go in peace, that thou displease not the lords of the Philistines." And David said unto Achish, "But what have I done? And what hast thou found in thy servant so long as I have been with thee unto this day, that I may not go fight against the enemies of my lord the king?" And Achish answered and said to David, "I know that thou art good in my sight, as an angel of God. Notwithstanding the princes of the Philistines have said, 'He shall not go up with us to the battle.' Wherefore now rise up early in the morning with thy master's servants that are come with thee, and as soon as ye be up early in the morning and have light, depart." So David and his men rose up early to depart in the morning to return into the land of the Philistines. And the Philistines went up

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1: I went hiking with a group of friends recently on a mountain I hadn't been to before. The trail wasn't steep at all, but the hike was long. After about an hour or so, we turned around a bend and the trees opened up to show us an incredible view. We were at the top. It was such a mild slope that I hadn't realized how high we had climbed. That feels like life sometimes, huh? Maybe you're in a difficult season of life. You feel like you're getting nowhere no matter how long you've been on this journey. But maybe you aren't as far from the summit as you think. This is the part of your journey God is using for a purpose. Trust that God has a plan for your life and keep moving.
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1: Let's start off our musical session this evening with a few beautiful numbers. 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Then we'll be following up with one entitled How Great Is Our God, and then to top it up, How Great Thou Art. 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My name is Clayton Flora. We'll be together until 9 p.m.

Beautiful selections, especially we know that how great is our God. Our God is a great God. And to follow it up by how great thou art, Lord my God, when I know some wonder, when I consider all the what is happening, when I consider all the ways of man and all what is going wrong, we know that we are serving a great God. Nous savons que nous avons servi un grand Dieu, parce que nous savons c'est un Dieu tout fidèle, un Dieu tout grand, c'est qui crée le ciel et la terre et c'est qui tient nous en main. As we continue with more inspirational gospel music, I hope that you will be blessed, inspired and encouraged. Wherever you are locked in at this time, it's always a pleasure and a privilege having you on, wishing you a pleasant night, and thank you very much for listening and tuning in.

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0: The wood tonight will be brought by Brother Victor McGill out of Trinidad and Tobago. I pray that you will listen, give an attentive ear, and receive whatever is shared from the Word of God. Thank you, Brother Victor.
1: Thanks be unto God, who giveth us the victory through our Lord Jesus Christ. My message today is entitled, Are You in Christ or Not? The text is taken from 2 Corinthians chapter 5, verse 17. And it reads, Therefore, if any man be in Christ, he is a new creation. Old things are passed away, and behold, all things are become new. Before we get into the message, let me say emphatically, to be in Christ, Christ must first be in you. And this occurs when you surrender your life to Him, when you are saved. The word in, simply put, means inside of. We use it at times to say in the middle or surrounded by, etc., etc. To help us understand, let me see if I can illustrate. Firstly, I can say the water is in the swimming pool. And you understand that. So it is enclosed, it is engulfed by the swimming, by the pool itself. Secondly, I can say the ball is in the water. When you examine it, not really. But it's on the surface of the water. It does not go down into the water. Thirdly, I can see the concrete slab, right? The piece of concrete is in the water. When we examine, it is completely submerged, completely covered or hidden. Yes?

in Christ. Why? Why? Others are like the water in the pool. We are enclosed, but we are not completely covered. Why? This is the question. And of course, there are others, usually a much smaller amount, and they're usually called the remnant, who are like the concrete slab, completely submerged, covered, right? Standing on the foundation. So let's examine the Word of God, where we will find evidence that will reveal our present position, whether we are in Christ or not. The text says, any man in Christ is a new creation. Put it this way, you cannot be out of Christ and be recreated. You must be in Christ. In fact, John chapter 3 and verse 3 says, except a man be born again, you cannot enter the kingdom of God. John 1 and 12 says that as many as receive him, to them he gives power to become sons of God, even to those who believe on his name. So let me, you know, you realize we are not born, right? We are new beings from within. In fact, in Ezekiel chapter 36, it talks about, you know, he will take out our stony heart and he will give us a heart of flesh. Proverbs 4 and 23 says, and we know it well, out of the heart flows the issues of life. The text continues, old things are passed away and all things are become new. So then, if you are in Christ, you will obey his word. Because Jesus said in John chapter 15, if you love me, keep my words. Why then are so many of us still demonstrating, still showing the old things? We are not seeing the all things become new. I know. And of course, God knows that it is a progressive walk. It's a progressive life. It's not constant. But some of us have not really moved. We have not progressed very far from where we started. And it's not that we are not saved, but like the ball in the pool, we have remained on the surface, not really pushing to go deeper. We are like the seed in the parable of the sower and the seed. We are like the seed that fell among thorns. Yes, we allow the cares, the riches, and the pleasures of life to a will that does not allow us to grow. In fact, the old man is allowed to be too active. The Bible says in Romans 8 and 13 that we must, through the Spirit, mortify the deeds of the flesh, subdue it. Might I even say, there is not enough evidence to seriously support being in Christ. In fact, honestly, there seems to be much more evidence of the old life. Yes, things like lying, jealousy, unforgiveness, fornication, hatred, covetousness, etc. If indeed we are in Christ, all our activities will be founded or based in love, the agape. We must remember that we cannot live a successful or a victorious Christian life without the indwelling Holy Spirit.

0: That's why Jesus, I think in John chapter 14, from about verse 26 or so, he says, I will pray the Father that in my name he will send you the Holy Spirit, the Comforter, and he will teach you all things. That is what it says. To accomplish the things that Jesus taught, especially like in Matthew chapter 5, you know, thereabouts with the Beatitudes, we like to say, we need the Spirit of God. He says we have to love the brethren, first of all, which seems so difficult. He says we have to love our enemies. We have to pray for those who despitefully use us and all this sort of thing. That is impossible without the new birth and the presence of the Holy Spirit in your life. So then, you are in Christ. Okay. Well, if you're in Christ, you must strive to be like the concrete slab that is in the water, completely engulfed, completely submerged, and resting on the foundation. Understand, when the slab was placed in the water, it did not reach the bottom right away, right? It took time to settle. And so we too, right, must take time to settle, to go deeper and deeper and settle in Christ. We must have the Word of God as our foundation. Yes? Psalm 119, verse 11 says this. He says, I will hide your word in my heart. Or thy word, if you want me to quote it directly, thy word have I hid in my heart that I might not sin against you. James chapter 4 and verse 8 says, draw nigh to God. These are the things, if we are in Christ, these are the things we must be doing. Draw nigh to God. And the Bible says he will draw nigh to you. In fact, verse 7 of the same chapter, James 4, says, submit yourselves therefore to God. I believe 2 Corinthians chapter 13, somewhere around verse 5, says something that we must examine our lives and to see whether we are still in the faith. Remember, Matthew 4 and 4, Jesus said, it is written, man shall not live by bread alone, but by every word that proceedeth out of the mouth of God. Again, James 1 and 22 says that we must be doers of the word and not hearers only, thereby deceiving ourselves. So we have some who know the word, can quote the word, but they do not live the word. Anyone could do that. But to make it in the kingdom of God, you have to move on to becoming someone who is. You have to be. Let me put it this way. To be is more than to do. In fact, in Matthew chapter 5, Jesus says, if we are his, if we love him and we are keeping his command, he says, ye are the light of the world. Our lives must shine forth so that men will see our good works and glorify our Father in heaven. If you're not in Christ, your light, you have no light to shine. And if you are in Christ, but you are not surrendered, then your light is obscured. He also says, we are the salt of the earth. We are here to bring stability, to bring purity, so to speak, to the world. In verse 16 of Matthew 5, he says, let your light so shine. So, being totally in Christ is, to put it bluntly, non-negotiable. Let's look at this. When God instructed Noah to build the ark for the saving of the souls and the animals and so on, yes? Noah built the ark Took a long time, and of course he preached. Nobody took him on. But understand that when the day came and God shut the ark, only those who were in the ark were saved. They were completely covered, surrounded, everything in the ark, and God shut the door. If I remember correctly, when Jesus went to hell, he took the keys of hell, death, and the grave. And the Bible says he led captivity captive. Those who died and were in Abraham's bosom, they came out with Jesus Christ. But remember, only those who died in him, looking forward, were resurrected with him. If I remember correctly also, when Jesus, right, spoke to the people, he always made sure that they understood that everything that is going to come their way and come our way, it comes through him. Everything is through Jesus Christ, because this is who God has appointed. So, many Christians are like the water in the pool. The water in the pool is really engulfed. What it is missing, however, it is not covered. Now, when the water is not covered, what we recognize is a lot of debris, a lot of waste, or whatever you want to call it, leaves and whatever, blows and falls into the water and contaminates it. In the same way, as Christians, if we are not totally in Christ, so also we allow things from the world and from the old man to again begin to contaminate us, and we are the loss for this. 1 Corinthians chapter 15 and verse 58 says this to us: "Therefore, my beloved brethren, be ye steadfast, unmovable, always abounding in the work of the Lord, for as much as ye know that your labor is not in vain in the Lord." You know, I remember we as Christians, and it's in the Bible, right? If we do not, because many of us, we are saved. We are saved. There's no doubt about it. We are saved. And we are walking with the Lord, but we are not walking according to the word of God. So our lives are being influenced by the world. And remember, Jesus said, you know, if we love the world, we are enemies of the Lord, right? So my mind goes to the five foolish virgins. They were saved, and they were waiting for the coming of the bridegroom, but they did not take oil. In other words, they were careless, and many of us living careless Christian experiences. Please remember the foolish virgins. They were saved and they were waiting, but they were careless and they missed the bridegroom when he came. Don't let this happen to you. The Bible says, "Be ye also ready, for in such an hour as you think not, he's going to come." So let me say this. Examine yourself, as I have to do, daily, to make sure that we are in Christ, and that, like the concrete slab, every day we are sinking deeper and deeper in him. Because the deeper and deeper we go, it means that we will be resting on the foundation, which is Christ Jesus. And we would like, we would be like the man who built his house on the rock. So that when all the storms and all these different things come, and the storms blow and what have you, as we see happening today with all these, you know, I don't know how to term it, but all that is happening in the world today with the coronavirus and the vaccines and this and that and the confusion and the fear. Remember, it is in keeping with the word of God, which says, in these last days, perilous times shall come and evil men and so on. So we understand this. But if we are in Christ, we are saved. So I'm encouraging us today, brothers and sisters, ladies and gentlemen, if you have not committed your life to Jesus Christ as yet, do it now. Do it now before it's too late, because you do not even have your next breath. And if you're saved, make sure, keep checking, making sure that you are in Christ. Because if any man be in Christ, he's a new creation. The old things must pass away, and behold, all things will become new, because it's coming from the new heart. So again, you have to ensure that you are in Christ, because it is very, very close to our departure. Let's bow our heads. Father, we thank you for every person who will hear this message. And I pray that the Holy Spirit will minister this word to them, so that they will have a clearer understanding of where they are and where they need to be. Thank you, Lord. In Jesus' name, God bless you.
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2: This was Brother Victor McGill, who brought us the Word of God. Make sure that you know where you are if you are a new creation. C'était Paul Abondi, Hot for Victor. 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You are who you are, and you are the great I am, the ever living God.
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